0: In a $1.6 million deal the county council approved on Wednesday, the county is contributing $831,000 from the 2021 voter-approved open space bond, and the Land Conservancy is pitching in $49,000 and will manage the conservation easements on the properties. The rest of the project cost comes from an $800,000 Utah Outdoor Recreation Infrastructure Grant. County Councilmember Tanya Hansen says Four Badgers will help Oakley leaders connect Peowa to the Uinta Mountains with trails for hikers, bikers, and horses.
1: And this is located, for folks who are familiar with that area, across the river from Franson Park. It is a strategic part of the larger Weber River Corridor project.
0: Development will not be allowed. There is a cabin on one of the properties that the Summit Land Conservancy has agreed to maintain for at least 5 years. Both the Council and Land Conservancy have prioritized conservation around the Weber and Provo headwaters in the Camas Valley. That's because they're important sources of drinking water, irrigation, and wildlife habitat. Summit County and the Summit Land Conservancy are financial supporters of KPCW. Connor Thomas, KPCW News.
2: When data centers are built in rural counties, property tax bills could initially decrease for Utah homeowners. But KPCW's Ula Britt Libre reports, as the tech inside the centers depreciates, taxpayers could see increases again over time.
3: Utah operates under a revenue-neutral property structure. This means as property values go up, certified tax rates drop, says Chem C. Gardner Policy Institute Director of Public Finance Research, Maddie Orritt.
4: Taxing entities are only allowed to collect the same amount of revenue in a given year that they collected the previous year in property tax, with a couple of exceptions.
3: Orritt says the two ways property taxes typically increase are either through a truth in taxation hearing or when a county gains revenue from new growth. Data centers count as new growth, she says, but what is housed inside of the center doesn't.
4: Anything that's inside the structure, that's personal property. And when you think about a data center, sometimes the personal property, which is the chips, GPUs, server racks, that can be 3 to 4 times higher in value than the value of the actual structure.
3: While property taxes might initially increase with the new growth in a rural county, the value of the, quote, personal property stored inside the data center is a significant portion of the tax structure. But because tax dollars are raised at a constant rate, the real rate for the taxpayers will decrease until the technology inside the center loses value. As the hardware depreciates, a homeowner's tax rate increases to maintain the system's balance. Or it says this can cause whiplash for residents. She says any changes in the property tax system need to come from the state legislature. Local policymakers would be limited in their ability to manage tax instability. Ula Britt Libre, KPCW News.
2: A state judge has dismissed the wrongful death lawsuit filed by the family of a Park City man who was killed after crawling into a jet engine at Salt Lake City International Airport. KPCW's Connor Thomas reports.
0: Kyler Effinger's parents sued Salt Lake City late last year, arguing that the city did not take proper precautions to prevent him from accessing the airport tarmac. The 30-year-old Effinger died on January 1st of 2024 after crawling into the engine of a plane that was taxiing toward the runway at Salt Lake City International Airport. His family later said that he was experiencing a mental health crisis. Third District Judge Heather Brereton dismissed the lawsuit at a hearing on July 29th. Court papers showing that Brereton sided with Salt Lake City, whose attorneys said the public duty doctrine releases the city of liability. Under the doctrine, the government has a duty to protect the safety of the public at large rather than an individual. It protects governments from lawsuits alleging that there was a failure to protect someone. The Effingers argued, among other things, that airport employees did not properly intervene in their son's crisis. City attorneys wrote that those allegations, quote, describe safety precautions that the city failed to put into place. They do not describe anything the city did to Kyler. Connor Thomas, KPCW News.
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6: And it's 6:10, everybody, and it's about ready time. Time to be ready for me to roll on out of here. words, you know.

Sometimes they're in the right order, sometimes they're not when I'm speaking, but you get the gist. I am excited to be out in the world with all of you out there. There's so much fun going on in our community tonight as far as music is concerned. My gosh, we can listen to Rick Springfield, who again stopped by our studio. We are so glad for that. And also we can listen to Sierra Hull, and we can listen to Steve Poltz, who stopped by the show as well. Love having these musicians as friends of our program here on The Local View, and they're going to be in our mountains tonight, concerts on the slopes and at the Marquee for Song Summit. So exciting. And tomorrow, everybody, we are going to post up at the library, and we are going to be out there with all of you enjoying all of these offerings happening through the Summit County Foundation. I'm sorry, the Summit Rising Foundation. And we are so excited for the Song Summit to be in our community this weekend. And I'm telling you, it's time the wheels are coming off. At live radio, you gotta love it. This is like, yeah, slowly going downhill. But Song Summit, I'm excited for it. So excited, I can't even talk. So I'm not gonna do the weather. You can kind of see what's happening out there. I'll give you a little bit of a short preview. 75 degrees right now in Heber, and it is 72 degrees right outside the studios of KPCW. We do have the likelihood of scattered showers and thunderstorms happening through this, like a little bit through Friday, not as much, but then into the weekend, Saturday and Sunday do like they are raining, and things are starting to cool off because we're going to be in the 70s this weekend as highs. So there you have it. That's a look at our forecast. I'm going to let Sierra Hull take it over now. Again, going to be at the Marquee tonight. This is called Spitfire.

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2: 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It's Claire Wiley and I am out here. Whew. All right, I've got Low Moon all teed up, ready to go. So you guys have the best August 27th, 2026, because remember, it's the only one we get. Let's make it a great one. And I'll see you at Park City Library tomorrow. Take care, everybody.

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2: In New York, I'm Kristen Schwab in for Kai Rizdahl. It's Thursday, August 27th, and it's good to be here with you. If you're a regular listener of ours, you might notice that we tend to avoid spending a ton of time on air talking about any one company in the AI race. It all feels kind of early, uncertain, and intangible. And there have just been so many deals happening between firms, many of them circular, which we have talked about on this show. Well, today we are going to take a few minutes to talk NVIDIA. Because for the first time ever, the AI chipmaker has offered a long-term growth forecast, something pretty rare in the quarterly earnings cycle. In its Q2 call yesterday, NVIDIA said it's expecting revenue to grow by 70% next year. No, you don't need to clean your ears out. Yes, I said 70. Compare that to the 44% growth analysts expected, and you gotta wonder, how accurate is any company's forecast? Especially one that's eager to prove itself. Marketplace's Samantha Fields has more.
3: Companies don't have to issue long-term guidance, but Philip Stockin at Dartmouth's Tuck School of Business says it's valuable when they do.
4: It's vital to investors, to analysts, to you and I as retail investors to understand what NVIDIA are doing.
3: Knowing what companies expect can help investors decide whether and how much to invest, though Stockin says it is important to take their projections with a grain of salt.
4: There is evidence that forecasts tend to be slightly upwardly biased. Not much, but they are biased because they believe that forecast is attainable.
3: But typically, Todd Kravitz at the University of Connecticut says forecasts are in the ballpark.
5: Revenue is a pretty straightforward number. It's easy to interpret and it's easier to forecast. And so that's why I would expect it to be pretty reliable.
3: If a company's forecast is not reliable, Amy Hutton at Boston College says there can be big consequences.
6: If you make a statement like we expect 70% growth and you don't achieve 70% growth and you don't along the way update investors about why you're not going to achieve it, you could get sued.
3: Your stock can also take a hit if you drum up high expectations and don't meet them, which is why Hutton says it's actually common for companies to underpromise.
6: They will spend time throughout the year walking down analysts' expectations. So when they get to that final year-end announcement, they beat the expectations.
3: And get a bump in their stock price. I'm Samantha Fields for Marketplace.
2: We got a peek at some Census Bureau data this morning on how much stuff businesses have sitting on their shelves or in the back of their stores or at warehouses. That data is officially called inventories. And for months, inventory growth had been slowing down. 0.2% here, 0.3% there, until a sharp turn in July when inventories surged 1.3%. Marketplace's Sabri Benishore has more on the great summer shelf stocking and what it tells us about the economy.
7: Storing stuff on shelves and in warehouses costs money and time, and businesses don't like to do it if they don't have to. Plus, what if nobody buys your extra stuff? Then what? For the past year or so, businesses have been especially skittish about it and have not been stocking their shelves very deep at all.
8: I think a lot of that has been driven by a lot of the policy uncertainty over the last 18 months.
7: Michael Pierce is chief U.S. economist at Oxford Economics. Tariffs, war, new tariffs, new war makes for kind of twitchy business planning. But it may be that businesses are now deciding, you know what, it's been long enough. Let's do it. Let's buy more stuff.
9: Wholesalers are having to increase their inventories because their sales have just been so remarkably strong this year.
7: Jason Miller is professor of supply chain management at Michigan State.
9: Through June, sales were up 17% year over year.
7: He says a lot of that is for AI and data centers.
9: Machinery and computers and electrical goods.
7: But those things are not the whole economy. And it may be that elsewhere in the land of inventories, retailers are stocking up again, not because of AI, but because of the latest trade war. Stephen Brown is chief North America economist at Capital Economics.
10: We obviously had a period where tariffs were a bit lower, and then we're kind of approaching periods where they're likely to be higher again. So that may have caused some tariff front running.
7: But anytime you have extra stuff sitting on shelves, whatever it is, there's a nagging question. Are people going to buy it? Gregory Dacko is chief economist at EY Parthenon.
11: Some of these imported products are simply not being sold.
7: Businesses don't like that. Time is money, yes, but so is shelf space. In New York, I'm Sabri Benishore for Marketplace.
2: Wall Street Today, NVIDIA. We'll have the details when we do the numbers.

0: The NFL season kicks off in less than 2 weeks. On Wednesday, September 9th, we'll get a Super Bowl rematch between the New England Patriots and the Seattle Seahawks. Seahawks will get the hometown advantage. During this summer's offseason, though, both teams' stadiums kept busy with football of another kind, World Cup soccer matches. For those games, the stadium's artificial turf was replaced with natural grass, something required by FIFA. Five other NFL stadiums also did this for the World Cup. But now all of them have reverted back to the fake stuff. That's frustrated players who've, for years, voiced their preference for real grass. Marketplace's Henry Epp reports.
1: Seattle Seahawks defensive tackle Leonard Williams spent a chunk of the offseason in Seattle as it hosted the World Cup.
2: And I actually went to Belgium versus USA, which is pretty cool.
1: Williams was telling this to reporters in late July. That game he attended was played on grass, replacing the artificial turf he and his teammates usually play on. So a reporter asked him,
3: does that make you wish they had grass for you guys?
2: Yeah, for sure. I think the whole NFL felt that way. You know, we obviously prefer to be on grass. It's just less impact, better on the body and things like that.
1: 92% of NFL players agree, according to a 2024 poll conducted by the NFL Players Association, their union. The union has cited studies in the past that show injury rates are higher on turf, though the NFL points to a third-party study that found injury rates in the 2025 season were about the same on both turf and grass. But there's one overarching reason that nearly half the stadiums in the league use turf.
4: Well, I think it comes down to money.
1: Jeremy Duru is a law professor and director of the Sport and Society Initiative at American University. For one, he says grass is expensive. You have to grow it, install it, replace it when it gets torn up after a game. Plus, NFL stadiums are used only a few days a year for pro football, so many of them host a lot of other events.
4: In the off-season, you can have concerts coming in. You have monster truck pulls or whatever, conventions, all of these things. Produce revenue, and if you do those things on your grass field, you're going to rip it up.
1: Turf, on the other hand, can more easily handle, say, a Beyonce concert, so stadiums with artificial fields can bring in more revenue. The NFL argues there are other factors teams have to consider when they choose whether to use natural grass that are specific to each stadium. Nick Pappas is the NFL's field director.
5: Those being architectural differences, such as shade structures, retractable roofs, domed and enclosed stadiums.
1: It's trickier to maintain grass indoors. There's also climate.
5: Extreme heat, extreme cold, potential for snow and precipitation.
1: And
5: proximity to sod farms.
1: Having a sod farm nearby to grow the field's grass is really important, Pappas says, and not all stadiums are close to one.
5: The further you have to truck grass, the longer that it's rolled up, the more risk you inherit in that grass not being the standard you expect once it gets to the stadium.
1: All those considerations, Pappas says, dictate which surface teams choose. And he notes the NFL and the Players Union have a joint committee that sets the safety and consistency standards for both turf and grass.
5: There's weekly contact between the NFL and the NFLPA working towards surface improvement.
1: But in a statement to Marketplace, the Players Union said the World Cup showed that the technology, expertise, and resources exist to use grass in every NFL stadium. To comply with FIFA, grass was installed in domed stadiums in Dallas and Atlanta, and in cooler climates like Seattle and New England. And the union has a chance to push owners on this issue in its next collective bargaining agreement, which comes up for renewal after the 2030 season. Nellie Drew is a professor of practice in sports law at the University at Buffalo.
6: It's certainly a term and condition of employment. It's something that the league would bargain about. Now, that doesn't mean that they're going to give in.
1: Drew says to get grass across the league, players may have to give something up. And owners, Drew says, are pushing to add an 18th game to the NFL season.
6: And so maybe it's a situation in which the players say, okay, but if you want us to beat up our bodies for another game in another week, then you better do it on grass as opposed to artificial turf.
1: Players and the league may have to decide whether that's a trade-off they're willing to accept. I'm Henry Epp for Marketplace.

0: All week, we've been bringing you stories from our series, Robots Ate My Taxes, a look at how AI's impact on the workforce could jeopardize the income taxes governments rely on to, you know, pay for roads and schools and stuff. Today, we hear about how the tax system in America actually incentivizes employers to favor AI instead of human workers. Here's more from David Brancaccio, Marketplace's senior correspondent for Future Effects.
1: Alyssa is a professional wordsmith. For 1 year and 2 months, this 30-something worked, past tense, for a global company that makes toys for kids.
2: Amazon listings, Wayfair listings, press releases, you know, the whole nine yards.
1: But soon, AI. First, it was the boss asking her to try using ChatGPT. Alyssa found it took longer to check for mistakes and plagiarism than to just write the stuff herself. Then the boss just handed some of Alyssa's to-do list to the bot.
2: Like, oh, we're just testing. Okay.
1: Then a video meeting where she thought she'd get a raise. Nope.
2: Since we're restructuring, we no longer need you anymore.
1: She left with the strong impression the toy company would try instead of her more AI for its writing. Alyssa asked us to use just her first name, so speaking to us doesn't hurt her chances of finding a new job. 3 years later, she's still looking for a role that pays like that one.
2: That's like a huge chunk of our income, because we were hoping to, right after the wedding, based on what we were saving with my income, buy a house.
1: Yep, she was about to get married. Thank goodness Alyssa's dad jumped in to pay for her wedding dress, given the reduced financial circumstances. But two incomes, down to one, brought austerity. And she's paying less tax because she earns less. What Alyssa didn't know is that AI has a structural advantage over humans like her.
3: Employers pay the government extra taxes for the privilege of employing people.
1: Ryan Abbott is a professor of law at the University of Surrey School of Law in the UK and an expert on technology as a partner at the law firm Brown, Neri, Smith & Kahn.
3: My university would love to replace me with a chatbot, and they will as soon as the student satisfaction scores are about equivalent. But when they do that, one of the unanticipated advantages they get is they pay less in taxes to do it.
1: Social Security plus Medicare equals 7.65%. You don't have to pay AI, for starters. Now, there is a way to fix this in the spirit of human versus AI justice. And I should point out that what Abbott is about to say is just a thought experiment and not a formal policy proposal.
3: Eliminate or reduce payroll taxes on humans. And so this has the advantage of leveling the playing field.
1: If we killed off payroll taxes in America, where would federal, state, and some city governments find money instead? There are plenty of ideas we've been exploring in this project. Here's one, taxing robots. When Bill Gates warmed to a robot tax back in 2017, many economists were aghast, arguing when you make tools more expensive to use, you end up with less efficiency, lower profits, and less competitiveness. Yet, Nobel laureate Joseph Stiglitz at Columbia doesn't dismiss this out of hand.
4: I'm not overly averse to some kind of tax that would slow down the pace of job disruption, make the companies recognize that there are social costs of this job disruption. I wouldn't put it just on the AI, but I would put it more broadly on the problems associated with job disruption.
1: Technology law expert Ryan Abbott proposes you get at this by taking away company perks like
3: special incentives businesses have, for example, on capital depreciation.
1: And investors would hate this, but maybe even a penalty.
3: A tax to discourage automation per se might have some economic inefficiencies in it, but it might have some offsetting social goods that make that valuable.
1: Social goods like raising money to pay people to retrain so they can thrive in an AI economy. I'm David Brancaccio for Marketplace.
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0: Coming up,
1: I ship more of my corn dog mix to Canada than we use here in the United States.
0: There really is an economy for everything, even corn dogs. But first, let's do the numbers. The Dow Jones Industrial Average added 105 points, 0.2%, to finish at 53,569. The Nasdaq surged 411 points, 1.6%, to close at 26,541. And the S&P 500 found 55 points, 0.7%, ending at 7,730. Samantha Fields reported on chipmaker NVIDIA. Shares climbed 8.7%. Meanwhile, Salesforce announced an expanded partnership with Anthropic on Wednesday. Salesforce soared 22.6%. Bonds fell. The yield on the 10-year T-note rose to 4.67%. 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

0: This is Marketplace. I'm Kristen Schwab. We're far from the official start of fall, and definitely far from any sign of fall weather, at least here in New York. But some of the consumer-driven signs are here. I saw a Halloween display up at my local Target the other day. Starbucks started selling the pumpkin spice latte this week. Let me editorialize for a second to say I agree with Kai on this one. I do not understand our cultural obsession with PSL. Anyways, retailers are pushing us to think about fall. Meanwhile, behind the scenes, they're already thinking deeply about winter, their biggest sales season of the year. To take the temperature on how small businesses are feeling, we called up Ann Robinson in Greensboro, North Carolina. She's the owner of Scottish Gourmet USA, which sells what else but Scottish goods. Ann, it's great to talk to you.
1: And nice to talk to you, too.
0: Well, there's a lot happening in the economy these days. What is coming up most for you? What are you spending most of your time thinking about as a business owner?
1: Our chief focus right now is making sure that we are ready to handle the business that will happen in what we call Q5. Q5 is Thanksgiving to Christmas. It's when we go from shipping 500 to 700 boxes a week to 1,500 to 2,000, maybe even more. So I'm hiring, we're training, I've got lots of merchandise. So we have to be ready to handle that and to maximize the business that we can actually pick, pack, and ship.
0: Hmm. Yeah. Are you also experiencing rising costs as a business owner?
1: Absolutely. I have a container that's docking on Friday in Wilmington, North Carolina. It cost me $1,200 more this year than it did last year to bring that container across the ocean. My catalog was printed with my shipping expense in it. It's done. And then there's the value of the U.S. dollar, which right now is taking a real hit. And that is affecting me in a very big way.
0: Wow. So you planned for a specific amount of shipping costs. You planned for a specific exchange rate. How long ago did you plan for these costs? When did you, make the finalizations on those catalogs? And how big of a gap are you going to have to close?
1: I placed the bets on the merchandise in June. I estimated what the cost of the dollar was, or the value of the dollar was going to be at that time, and I set my prices at a certain exchange rate. What we've done is we've gone out and cut our costs on a huge number of supplies by really shopping the market. So ice packs are going to be cheaper for me this year than they were last year. Liners for the boxes, I'm buying them in multiple pallet quantities in order to get my price down. I mean, I've been looking everywhere for savings because I don't want to have to increase my prices.
0: Yeah. Well, those 10%, you still have a 10% tariff, right, on your imported goods. What happened to the tariff refunds? Did you get your money back?
1: I've gotten about 80% of our money back. I'm still waiting for money back from FedEx, UPS, DHL. And I have one liquidated entry that is in that limbo state. But in the meantime, I'm filing a protest for that entry.
0: You know, you're celebrating your 20th year now. And after all the ups and downs that got you here, 21st year. So you're celebrating your 21st year now. After all the ups and downs that got you here, how are you feeling about not just this holiday season, but the future?
1: I think there's still a market for our niche of Scottish food and gifts, but it's really hard to make money in this environment and the uncertainty that's been created by the cost of fuel, the cost of utilities, rents have gone up here dramatically. And of course, the tariffs.
0: Ann Robinson owns Scottish Gourmet in Greensboro, North Carolina. Ann, thanks for catching up.
1: Thank you. It's wonderful to be with you, Kristen.

0: It's been 100 years since Route 66 officially became part of the federal highway system. It eventually became the first fully paved transcontinental highway in the U.S. We're traveling the Mother Road this week and checking in with some businesses along the way. Yesterday, we stopped by a New Mexico motel. Today, we're grabbing a bite to eat.
1: Hello, I'm Josh Waldmeier, the third generation owner here at the Cozy Dog Drive-In in Springfield, Illinois, and we're 205 miles south from the start of Route 66. My grandfather opened this establishment when he got out of the military service back in 1946. Of course, I grew up in the restaurant, but after I graduated high school, I went out in the private sector and tried to see what I could do. And I came back probably about 8 years or so later, around 2006, decided to see if my mom needed any help. It felt good, so I decided to stay around and ended up taking over in 2013. This year, in particular, with the Route 66 100th Centennial, we are seeing a huge increase in traffic, and some of our sales are up to almost 30%. We have people come from all over the world, from Italy, Germany, Australia, Japan. Actually, when I was setting up for this interview with you, I had some Germans come in that I was talking to and taking pictures with. I'm putting a new t-shirt order in each month, and I'm still running out of sizes before I can get the next order in. Yes, our prices have gone up. At the beginning of this year, we experienced an increase on our hot dogs. They went up almost 15%, which probably came out to close to almost a nickel. But yeah, it's when you sell hundreds of thousands of them, it adds up. I don't know if I'm the number one exporter of corn dog mix, but I can tell you for sure that I ship more of my corn dog mix out to Canada than we use here in the United States. My history with dealing with shipping to Canada, it's changed in the last 15 years on what you have to go through to get the stuff in and out. I've already shipped everything I'm going to ship this year to Canada, so we're all set and okay till next year. So we'll just have to wait and see what the world decides to do next year. I think my grandfather would be very pleased with how I've handled Cozy Dog and continued the business. I was fortunate enough to know my grandfather before he passed, so I have very fond memories of him telling me about business and how to treat people and just the things you need to do to keep a business going and just make people happy in the world. Us Waldmeiers, we just trudge through and we make it happen.
0: That's Josh Waldmeier carrying on his grandfather's legacy at the Cozy Dog Drive-In in Springfield, Illinois. Have a Route 66 business you think should be on our list? 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
0: This final note on the way out today, saw this in the Washington Post. The cost of higher education, like a lot of other things, has been ballooning in the last couple decades. The average cost of college in the U.S., according to the Education Data Initiative, is more than $38,000 a year. So now more schools are offering three-year degrees. At least 70 schools in the U.S. offer or are considering offering shorter paths to graduation in hopes of sending students into the workforce earlier and with less debt. Our daily production team includes Andy Corbin, Mika Ellison, Maria Hollenhorst, Sarah Leeson, Sean McHenry, and Sophia Terenzio. Will Story is the supervising senior producer, and I'm Kristen Schwab. We'll see you here tomorrow. This is APM.
3: 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Lace up, leash up, and hit the trail. 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
6: 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So I'm Alexis, and this is my first time on air, not in general, but since I gave birth to my first child, my daughter, a baby girl. So it's been about an 8-week break, maybe a little bit more than that. And I'm really excited to be on air tonight to play more music that I enjoy and that I've been listening to in this new chapter in my life. So if there's anything that you would like to flag or you would like to hear on the radio tonight, please make sure to call or text 435-655-8255. Excited to be DJing here tonight, and we will turn to NPR News now.
7: Live from NPR News in Washington, I'm Rylan Barton. Devastating floods have killed hundreds of people in Nepal and Tibet, with more than 1,000 people still missing, among them about 90 Americans. NPR's Michelle Kellerman has more on international relief efforts.
8: The head of the UN mission in Nepal, Lila Peters-Yaya, says the floods have wiped out 35 bridges and destroyed about 25 miles of roads in Nepal. And that's making humanitarian efforts all the more complicated.
9: So you have one municipality where, you know, it's impossible to reach by road, and all the aid is being delivered by the government by helicopter.
8: She says the Nepalese government is deploying temporary bridges and the UN is trying to help with that. The UN has offered an initial $2.5 million in humanitarian aid for Nepal, and the Swiss government is pitching in $1 million more. Michelle Kellerman, NPR News, Washington.
7: Federal safety regulators say defective radio transmissions may have played a part in a mishap earlier this month between a passenger jet and Marine One. President Trump was on board the helicopter at the time, as NPR's Joe Hernandez reports.
10: One afternoon in early August, Marine One lifted off near the White House around the same time that an Envoy Air flight took off from Ronald Reagan Washington National Airport in nearby Arlington, Virginia. The National Transportation Safety Board says there may have been a breakdown in communication between the military and air traffic controllers at the airport. According to the agency's preliminary report, Marine One radioed the airport twice to notify controllers they were about to take off. One transmission wasn't received, and the other was unreadable. 1 week earlier, the military and air traffic control officials at the airport had met to discuss communication issues. The NTSB says it is continuing to investigate. Joe Hernandez, NPR News.
7: President Trump has signed an executive order renaming Lake Ontario to Lake America. NPR's Liz Baker reports that in Rochester, New York, beachgoers greeted the news with derision and defiance.
11: It's a windy day, so only a few people are out on the sandy beach of Lake America?
12: That's not what it's called. It's called Lake Ontario.
11: From the boardwalk, D-Love and Sky House look north to the Canadian side of the lake and the Canadian side of the trade war.
13: I think Trump is just pissed off with him and trying to be funny.
11: Political science major Abby Opal says she wanted to laugh at first, but
14: it symbolizes how our relationship with Canada is going down the drain and for no reason.
11: It won't really make a difference, says Michael Alacqua, just like Trump's renaming of another body of water.
15: People are always going to call it the Gulf of Mexico. People are always going to call it Lake Ontario.
11: After all, the order only applies to the federal government. Liz Baker, NPR News, Lake Ontario Beach, New York.
7: Tech stocks led Wall Street after Nvidia, Salesforce, and others reported stronger profits than expected today. You're listening to NPR News from Washington. A Florida grand jury found that Florida Republican Governor Ron DeSantis' administration misappropriated $10 million it diverted to a charity run by his wife and was later used for political purposes. The grand jury said it did not have enough information to file criminal charges. The grand jury report was published by CBS News Miami. DeSantis says no laws were broken and promised consequences for whoever leaked the sealed document. Democratic nominee for governor David Jolly says the grand jury probe should be reopened. Today marks the 20th anniversary of the Calm Air Flight 5191 crash in Lexington, Kentucky. Shepard Snyder from WEKU reports the crash led to airline safety changes.
16: The plane's pilot mistakenly taxied onto the wrong runway and crashed before taking flight. 49 people died in the crash, including all 47 passengers and two of the three crew members. Jerry Vandermeer runs the 5191 Memorial Committee and hosted a service at the University of Kentucky Arboretum.
17: We became connected to the lives of those on the flight. We may not have personally known someone who perished on the crash, but I often have heard, and in the years to come, of others who intimately knew someone on the flight.
16: The Federal Aviation Administration now requires pilots to confirm their position before getting off the runway and before taking off. For NPR News, I'm Shepard Snyder in Lexington, Kentucky.
7: Tropical Storm Dolly has formed in the Atlantic Ocean far from land. The storm's name has no connection to Dolly Parton's death. Storm systems are named

0: a 30 to 40% chance of precipitation with highs of 83 and lows of 54. And that'll be a little bit cooler, but still chances of showers pretty much the whole weekend. So it'll be a high of 75 on Saturday, high of 74 on Sunday, with somewhere give or take between a 50 to 90% chance of showers and potential thunderstorms as well, especially towards the end of the week. So if you're not aware, there was a fire near Park City Mountain that was started today by lightning around 6 a.m. Granted, that is being managed, but something to be aware of as there might be more thunderstorms in our future. Similarly, it is 71 degrees in Heber City right now, and we'll see just slightly warmer temperatures with the same likelihood of precipitation throughout the weekend and the days to come, with a high of 89 tomorrow, with highs of 82 and 81 this coming Saturday and Sunday. So carry an umbrella, maybe, or a rain jacket, or just be prepared if you are outdoors this weekend. I did get a request to kick off the music tonight, so I'm excited about that. So going to start with some Rodriguez and then a song by Phoebe Bridgers, not from her new album, though. But please enjoy.
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0: You're listening to KPCW, and that was Kyoto by Phoebe Bridgers, who just released her new album, I want to say within the past week, and it was something like she got appendicitis as well, something like that in the UK. She is going to be performing at the Delta Center, I believe it's October 21st in Salt Lake City. There are tickets available. They are resale tickets, so it's going to cost you, but it could be worth it. I saw her live a couple years ago, and it was in Belgium, and I'd never seen such a mass of girls in Doc Martens, but like in a positive way. I don't say that in a derogatory way. It was quite an enjoyable time. And before that, you heard a request, Sugar Man by Rodriguez, which I also quite enjoyed. Just to highlight a couple things happening at the Park City Library. So in case it's not on your radar, Yoga on the Patio takes place every Thursday at 9 a.m. So you missed your window today, but you can in the weeks to come. So please bring your own yoga mat or towel to the Park City Library for this hour-long yoga class focused on mindful flow, alignment, breath, and building community. Something else, a few other things happening in the days ahead. Next Wednesday, there is another edition of their local speaker series at the Park City Library, this time featuring Sally Elliott. So Sally is a longtime Parkite, community member, and lifelong adventurer, and she will share stories from across the country and globe and wisdom from decades of experience. This will take place Wednesday, September 2nd at 5 p.m. And then looking towards the week beyond that, a week from Tuesday on September 8th, there will be another edition of Intro to Guitar. So all aspiring guitarists are invited to the library to gain basic knowledge and techniques to get started with the instrument. You can visit parkcity.gov/library to learn more. So we are going to get back to some more music. First off, with Utah local artist Shrink the Giant.
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0: You're listening to KPCW, and that was Days Like This by Late Night Thoughts. Before that, you heard The Old Law by Father John Misty, which has finally clicked for me, I think like 10 years later. I've been listening to a lot of his music. And then you heard Salt Lake City local band, Shrink the Giant, with their song And Again. So we're at the half hour, so that means time to turn to our lost and found. Ed found a gray compact wallet with AirTag and one debit card in the name of James Ward. If that happens to be you and you lost your wallet at Junction Commons today, the outlet mall, please contact Ed at 310-346-3383. Also today, Tom found a beige water bottle at Willow Creek Park. If you really want that water bottle back, his number is 435-901-8070. Unfortunately, there are also things that are lost as well as found that are currently reported. Elizabeth lost a green Lululemon wristlet, wallet, and keys. It doesn't say that there's any cards or money in the wallet, and this was at Main Street yesterday, or potentially Main Street, Kimball Junction, or Silver Summit. But if you found her stuff, her number is 231-495-8852. And then lastly, earlier this week, Catherine found a young orange kitten about 4 months old at Bear Hollow. And if this is your kitten, hopefully, given that it's been about 3 days, hopefully this cat has been reunited. But if not, the number is 516-306-0350. So make sure to check out our Lost and Found if you want to report something, either lost or found, or just want to be on the lookout in general. Going to get back to some more music after these messages with all some really good songs, in my opinion, selfishly. So you're going to hear some of the Zombies, Weezer, and the Cars up next shortly. So stay tuned.
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0: You're listening to KPCW, and that was a block of songs that I really like. So, unfortunately, I can only say that I've seen Weezer live. I would have loved to see The Cars live. You just heard Candio, my favorite song of theirs. Before that, it was Say It Ain't So. I know that Weezer just released their gold album, so newer singles have been playing on the air here at KPCW, but I felt I might as well sneak something in from their first album approximately 30 years ago. And then before that, you heard She's Not There by The Zombies, which are my favorite band of the 60s. I like them more than the Beatles. And I know that's like a loaded statement because the Beatles probably have a deeper catalog. But I have a real soft spot for The Zombies. Anyway, some other things going on in town. From a dancing perspective, line dancing begins at the Park City Mark on August 31st. So I think that's Monday. So you can choose from two sessions, beginner from 6:15 to 7:15, or improver from 7:30 to 8:30. Ages 18 and up are welcome. You can register for the full session for $60 or drop in for $15. You can find more details on the Mark's website, but this will run on Mondays from August 31st until October 12th. So it should be pretty fun. Quite curious about that. Similarly, if you want to dance but you don't want to do line dancing, there will be swing dance classes at the Basin, and registration is open for that. This will take place with Westy Kim, who has done swing dance classes at the Basin Fieldhouse before. You will learn new moves, meet new people, and have a blast while getting in a great workout. Whether you're brand new or ready for the next challenge, Basin Recreation has beginner and intermediate swing dance classes to keep you moving. No experience is needed. Dancers can register for the full month or drop in for a class and join with a partner or solo. The first session starts on September 2nd, and you can register at the Basin's website, or you can call 435-655-0999. So technically, because these are on different days of the week, both kicking off next week, you could learn to swing dance and line dance at the same time, or improve both of those skills. So why not take a chance? Meet some people, improve your dancing skills. Anyway, we're going to get back to some more music after these messages with some newer singles from Takara and U2.
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0: one of Sunday, still with this chance of rain that's going to continue throughout the weekend and then starting into the week. So be prepared, have an umbrella, or just prepare to get a little wet if you're outdoors. But yeah, so we're going to turn to some music to start the hour after these messages. Going to hear some songs that I enjoy by the late Robert Palmer, and thankfully the band Heart is still around, so the Wilson sisters are still at least alive. So we'll hear some songs from them after these messages.
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0: You're listening to KPCW, and that was Barracuda by Heart. And before that, you heard Johnny and Mary by the late Robert Palmer. So, something coming up this Saturday, if you do not have any plans, there will be a free performance of A Midsummer's Night Dream this coming Saturday, August 29th, beginning at 4 p.m. This will take place at the historic Echo Church, which is just 30 minutes east of Park City on I-80 exit 169. So make sure you don't miss an afternoon of mischief and magic with the Grassroots Shakespeare Company, where audience participation, lively performance, and a fresh take on Shakespeare's timeless poetry promise an experience you won't forget. So admission is free, so why not check it out? This is quite the PSA, quite the heads up. Please be aware of construction zone detours. Bikers, runners, and pedestrians, please avoid the construction zone on State Route 224. There are a number of ongoing projects underway, and it is very dangerous for you and the construction workers if detours are ignored. Please don't bike, walk, hop, skip, or jump through any of the construction zones that are well marked with detour signs. Yeah, I mean, if you're there's a lot of cones out there, so why not be extra safe during construction season? We're going to get back to some more music after this short message, starting with Modest Mouse's new single and a little bit of The Clash.
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0: You're listening to KBCW, and that was Who's Your Boyfriend by Royal Otis. Before that, you heard Rudy Can't Fail by The Clash, and then Picking Dragon's Pockets by Modest Mouse, who were just here performing at Kilby Block Party back in May. So we are at the half hour, or just about. So to just bring some attention to our community Lost and Found, thankfully, of the two items logged today, they are both items that have been found. So Ed found a gray compact wallet with an AirTag and one debit card in the name of James Ward. This was found at Junction Commons, the outlet mall, today. And if this is you, or you know James who's missing his wallet, you can contact Ed at 310-346-3383. Tom found a beige water bottle at Willow Creek Park today. And if that is yours and you are looking for that, you can contact him at 435-901-8070. Unfortunately, Elizabeth lost her green Lululemon wristlet, wallet, and keys on either Main Street, Kimball Junction, or in Silver Summit sometime yesterday. If you have any leads or you happen to have found this of hers, you can contact her at 231-495-8852. After these messages, we're going to start with playing a song by Jack Johnson, who is coming to town next week. So he will be performing in the Valley in West Valley City at the Utah First Credit Union Amphitheater on next Friday, September 4th at 7 p.m. So if you are a Jack Johnson fan, get your tickets, maybe check it out. So we will get to playing some music of his and some other songs right after these messages.
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0: That was Twilight Omens by Franz Ferdinand. Before that, you heard Frank Sinatra by Cake, a band that still tours, but I feel like they're usually just performing in California, but I would really like to see them one day. And then you heard In Dreams by the late Roy Orbison, who I wish I could have seen, would have loved to see the Traveling Wilburys live. And then you heard Banana Pancakes by Jack Johnson, who will be performing at in West Valley City next Friday at 7 p.m. So if you want to see Jack Johnson, get your tickets for next weekend. Just going to reiterate, plenty of things going on at the Park City Library. So there is yoga on the patio taking place every Thursday. So bring your yoga mat or towel to the Park City Library for this hour-long yoga class focused on mindful flow, alignment, breath, and building community. This takes place every Thursday at 9 a.m. Additionally, you have many things that are happening. But next week on the Wednesday, there will be another edition of their local speaker series. So come to Park City Library to hear from longtime Parkite, community member, and lifelong adventurer Sally Elliott as she shares stories from across the country and the globe and wisdom from across decades of experience. This will take place next Wednesday, September 2nd at 5 p.m. And then lastly, there will be another edition of Intro to Guitar a week from this coming Tuesday on September 8th. So all aspiring guitarists are invited to the Park City Library to gain basic knowledge and techniques to get started with the instrument. There's plenty more. So go to parkcity.gov/library to learn more about these three events, plus other things that are always happening. So we're going to wrap up the hour with some more music from Pet Shop Boys, The Birds, and Suki Waterhouse after these messages.
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0: You're listening to KPCW, and that was Dust to Settle by Heber City's Alicia Stockman. And that song was actually recorded live from our studio here. And before that, you heard I Can Take the Sun Out of the Sky by Bridget Calls Me Baby. I'm going to reiterate it one more time. There are multiple dancing opportunities kicking off in the coming week. So line dancing at the Park City Mark will begin on Monday, August 31st. You can choose from two sessions, beginner from 6:15 to 7:15, or improver from 7:30 to 8:30. Ages 18 and up are welcome. You can register for the full session, which is Mondays through August 31st until October 12th. For $60 or drop in for $15. You can register online on parkcity.gov/recreation or call 435-615-5401. If you're thinking maybe not line dancing, but perhaps swing dancing, there will be swing dance classes at the Basin that will also start next week. So you can learn new moves, meet new people, and have a blast while getting in a great workout. Whether you are brand new or ready for the next challenge, Basin Recreation has beginner and intermediate swing dance classes to keep you moving. 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So, I mean, they don't overlap, so you could technically kick off both line dancing and swing dancing classes locally next week. We're going to get back to some more music after these messages, starting off with some Pearl Jam, so stay tuned.
1: 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So while it might not seem like much, driving 20 instead of 25 could save someone's life. In a town this size, that'll only cost you about a minute. So spend the extra minute. Your friends and neighbors are worth it. Slow your roll, Park City. 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

0: You're listening to KPCW, and that was Reelin' in the Years by Steely Dan. Before that, you heard Ain't It Fun by Paramore, and then Even Flow by Pearl Jam. So since we're just past the half hour, going to reiterate our lost and found. So Ed found a gray compact wallet with AirTag and one debit card in the name of James Ward at the outlet malls at Junction Commons today. If this is you, you can contact him at 310-346-3383. Tom found a beige water bottle at Willow Creek Park today. If you're looking for that water bottle, you can contact him at 435-901-8070. Unfortunately, Elizabeth lost her green Lululemon wristlet, wallet, and keys somewhere between Main Street, Kimball Junction, and Silver Summit yesterday. So if you have any clues or you might happen to found that, you can contact her at 231-495-8852. So again, log what you've lost or found, or, you know, maybe just you want to know what other people are missing. You can check it out on our website. So, and we'll just get back to some more music after these messages.
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0: You're listening to KPCW, and that was I Think I'm in Love by Beck. Before that, you heard A Well-Respected Man by The Kinks and Field Song by Monrovia. So just a couple reiterations of PSAs. There will be a free performance of A Midsummer Night's Dream this Saturday, August 29th at 4 p.m. at the historic Echo Church, which is just 30 minutes east of Park City off of I-80 exit 169. This will be an afternoon of mischief and magic with the Grassroots Shakespeare Company, where audience participation, lively performance, and a fresh take on Shakespeare's timeless poetry promise an experience you won't forget. And again, this event is free at the historic Echo Church. And then lastly, just a reminder of the construction zone detours. Bikers, runners, and pedestrians, please avoid the construction zone on State Route 224. There are a number of ongoing projects underway, and it is very dangerous for you and the construction workers if the detours are ignored. Please don't bike, walk, hop, skip, or jump through any of the construction zones that are well marked with detour signs. Please follow them. Because again, there's traffic cones everywhere these days. So please be safe and enjoy these songs as we wrap up the hour.
1: 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Recreation, Arts, and Parks Cultural Grant supports organizations that enrich the overall quality of life for residents throughout the county.

0: You, Sydney Weaver, and these are your local news headlines. Summit County is working with a nonprofit land trust to buy and conserve 10 acres along the Weber River in Oakley. KPCW's Connor Thomas reports the deal will support watershed health and recreation.
1: The 9.82-acre property, called Four Badgers, is actually 10 parcels split between three landowners. The Summit Land Conservancy will buy the land before transferring it to Summit County in a $1.6 million deal the county council approved on Wednesday. The county is contributing $831,000 from the 2021 voter-approved open space bond, and the Land Conservancy is pitching in $49,000 and will manage the conservation easements on the properties. The rest of the project cost comes from an $800,000 Utah Outdoor Recreation Infrastructure Grant. County Councilmember Tanya Hansen says Four Badgers will help Oakley leaders connect Peowa to the Uinta Mountains with trails for hikers, bikers, and horses.
2: And this is located, for folks who are familiar with that area, across the river from Franson Park. It is a strategic part of the larger Weber River Corridor project.
1: Development will not be allowed. There is a cabin on one of the properties that the Summit Land Conservancy has agreed to maintain for at least 5 years. Both the council and Land Conservancy have prioritized conservation around the Weber and Provo headwaters in the Camas Valley. That's because they're important sources of drinking water, irrigation, and wildlife habitat. Summit County and the Summit Land Conservancy are financial supporters of KPCW. Connor Thomas, KPCW News.
0: And Park City High School's football team will celebrate homecoming this weekend with its first home football game, but it won't be at Dozier Field. While construction continues, South Summit High School will loan its turf to the Miners. The Miners kick off at South Summit at 7 o'clock tonight against the Morgan Trojans. KPCW will broadcast the game live from Camas. Next up is NPR's Morning Edition.
3: 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And from the estate of Joan B. Kroc, whose bequest serves as an enduring investment in the future of public radio and seeks to help NPR produce programming that meets the highest standards of public service in journalism and cultural expression.
4: 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I'm Steve Inskeep.
5: And I'm Amy Martinez. He has one of the most iconic voices in all of hip-hop.
6: Now, here's a little story I got to tell about three bad brothers you know so well. It started way back in history with that rap and me.
5: Mike D. That is the high-pitched, nasally voice of Mike Diamond, better known as Mike D, one-third of the genre-bending group, the Beastie Boys.
6: You gotta fight!
5: Now you can let that voice warm back inside your brain with Mike D's new album titled Thank You. It's the first new music from any member of the Beastie Boys in 15 years, and he sat down with me at NPR's studio in Culver City to talk about it. So, Mike, let's start with the name of the album, Thank You. Let's hear a bit of that title track.

0: This is NPR News.
1: Good morning. It is 6:19. I'm KPCW's Christine Weller, and these are your local news headlines. When data centers are built in rural counties, property tax bills could initially decrease for Utah homeowners. But KPCW's Ula Britt Libre reports, as the tech inside the centers depreciates, taxpayers could see increases again over time.
2: Utah operates under a revenue-neutral property structure. This means as property values go up, certified tax rates drop, says Chem C. Gardner Policy Institute Director of Public Finance Research, Maddie Orritt.
3: Taxing entities are only allowed to collect the same amount of revenue in a given year that they collected the previous year in property tax, with a couple of exceptions.
2: Orritt says the two ways property taxes typically increase are either through a truth in taxation

0: provide support for the American citizens, including my parents that are there. We would really love to see more inter-nation collaboration with India, Nepal, China, and the U.S. all working hand in hand. I know from friends who work with SpaceX that Starlink has made efforts to put down dishes in Nepal, but are currently not authorized to. So we would love to see that as well. These are all tangible things that could really help us get into contact with people on the ground.
1: I suppose the hope here is that there may be people who are just out of communication at this time. Is that right?
0: That's definitely the hope.
1: Well, Shreya Ahuja, thank you very much for taking the time. I really appreciate the insights.
0: Thank you for having me.
2: In other news now, let's turn to President Trump's feud with a neighbor and longtime ally. On the first day of his second term, Trump signed an order renaming the Gulf of Mexico the Gulf of America. Now, he's made a similar move to rename Lake Ontario. Here's NPR's Danielle Kurtzleben.
3: Trump announced the proposed change in a video this week, using a Sharpie to rewrite the lake's name on a map.
4: And all it takes is a good pen and some intelligence. So Lake Ontario, that's gone. Lake America.
3: Yesterday, he signed an executive order changing the name for official U.S. government purposes. The reason, Trump said, is that Canada treats the U.S. unfairly on trade.
4: People oftentimes, they'll ask me, who's the worst to deal with on trade? And I said, that's easy, Canada. They are the worst to trade, and they feel entitled, and just we can't have that.
3: Trump, in fact, negotiated a trade pact with Canada and Mexico in his first term, the USMCA. But despite that, he has repeatedly imposed or threatened tariffs on Canadian goods this term. Canada retaliated with measures like tariffs and boycotts, for example, pulling American booze off liquor store shelves. Last week, 50% U.S. tariffs on a variety of Canadian goods took effect after trade talks broke down between the countries. Canadian Prime Minister Mark Carney said that the U.S., quote, asked too much and they offered too little. He added this.
5: More fundamentally, the cumulative effect of U.S. demands revealed the limits of their commitment to a true economic partnership.
3: Carney announced dollar-for-dollar retaliatory tariffs, but he also suggested that Canada has further significant leverage when it comes to U.S. energy imports. It's not clear what the name change could achieve on this front. Again, it only applies to how the U.S. government refers to the lake. The body of water itself has a U.S. side and a Canada side, with the border cutting down the middle. Though in announcing the order, Deputy Staff Secretary Ben Moss said that the U.S. side is bigger.
6: This is a lake that has most of its volume in the United States. The deepest parts of the lake sit in United States territory, so this will reflect that this is an American lake.
3: Meanwhile, polls have also repeatedly shown that a majority of Americans dislike Trump's tariff policies. Danielle Kurtzleben, NPR News, The White House.
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7: And this is KPCW Park City. Good morning. It's Friday, August 28th. I'm John Burdick. And taking a look at our weather, we've got 60 degrees here in Old Town Park City, 59 in the Heber Valley, calling for a slight chance of showers this afternoon in Park City, about a 40% chance of that happening, looking for a high of 83 today. And then tonight, about a 60% chance of those showers continuing, getting down to 53 here in Park City. Looks like 52 is your expected low in the Heber Valley. 70% chance of the rain continuing into the evening in the Heber Valley. 40% chance during the day, high of 88. Looking at Saturday, those showers continue throughout the day on Saturday and Saturday night in the Heber Valley. About a 90% chance of that happening with a high of 81 and a low of 46. And here in Park City, 60 to 90% chance of the rain continuing through Saturday into Sunday, actually 80% chance on Sunday. High on Saturday of 75 degrees, low of 49 degrees. Sunday it's going to get up to 72 and a low of 48. We'll be back with some local news and the Friday Film Review right after this. Good morning.
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1: Taking a look at some local news, Utah Governor Spencer Cox warned Summit and Wasatch counties that they could lose state funding because of their opposition to developer-led towns. KPCW's Grace Dorfler reports.
2: Utah's 2024 preliminary municipality law enables landowners to create towns in mostly undeveloped areas. This year saw four applications across Summit and Wasatch counties. After leaders from the two counties discussed asking the state to repeal the law, Utah Governor Spencer Cox sent his housing advisor to Heber to deliver a warning.
3: Your funding as a county is now at risk, meaning none.
2: That's Steve Waldrip speaking at a Heber City Council meeting August 18th. In response to the governor's message, Wasatch County leaders will meet Friday with Cox's office to seek a resolution to the conflict. Councilmember Eric Rowland says the conflict stems from a miscommunication and the counties aren't breaking any laws.
4: We'd love to realign those misconceptions and go, hey, where did that come from? That was not what we were saying at all. This is what we're trying to accomplish, and let's try and come up with a solution together.
2: The pilot program allows two preliminary municipalities to proceed each year, and for 2026, the Lieutenant Governor's Office accepted two applications from Wasatch County. Grace Dorfler, KPCW News.
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1: 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Well, it's Friday, time for the Friday Film Review, and for this week's Friday Film Review, Mark Harrington serves up his take on Tony, a coming-of-age biopic of the troubled but beloved chef, author, and social media star Anthony Bourdain.
6: This week's film is Tony, a throwback drama set in the 70s in Provincetown, Massachusetts, illuminating a summer chef Anthony Bourdain spent engulfed in the Cape Cod restaurant culture. Aspiring to become a writer, Tony, as he prefers at the time, is devastated after getting rejected for a Vassar College writing fellowship. Played by Dominic Sessa, Paul Giamatti's star in The Holdovers, Tony's plan B is to run away from his family and pursue Nancy, his high school crush, played by CODA's Amelia Jones. Nancy is an older, unapproachable Vassar student who is partying in P-Town for the summer break. Armed with nothing but bus fare and a sense of entitlement amplified by a proclivity for compulsive lying, Tony follows Nancy to P-Town, where he lands on his face rather than his feet in a local restaurant called The Flagship. Tony quickly falls under the competing tutelage of the restaurant's chef, played brilliantly in a measured performance by Antonio Banderas, and his primitively savage sous chef, Sal, played by Leo Woodall, in another forceful turn following his breakout role in this year's Sundance hit, Tuner. Tony's experiences, while somewhat unevenly dramatized, obviously are the genesis of his 2000 best-selling memoir, Kitchen Confidential. Director-writer Matt Johnson briefly but delicately foreshadows Chef Bourdain's later death by suicide in a touching scene with Banderas' character, leaving the devastating question of why hanging for audience contemplation without judging or romanticizing the tragic loss. While Tony's exploits in relationship with Banderas' chef are fictionalized, the drama successfully captures the origin of the spirit, curiosity, and relationships which seeded the career of the charismatic chef, author, and multimedia star. So, on my ski trail rating system, Tony earns my highest Black Diamond ski trail rating. Tony is that rare film making it to the mainstream theaters which takes the time to allow its small but terrific cast to transport the audience back in time, delivering a slice of life of one of our most enigmatic celebrity chefs. While Dominic Sessa's portrayal embodies the chef's personality many came to adore, it's the performances by Banderas, Woodall, and Jones which ultimately anchor the heart and soul of the film. Tony is playing in theaters with a runtime of 1 hour and 46 minutes. The film is rated R for sexual content, nudity, language, drug content, and briny puncture wounds. This is Mark Harrington for KPCW's Friday Film Review.
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1: 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Well, Summit County is working with a nonprofit land trust to buy and conserve 10 acres along the Weber River in Oakley. KPCW's Connor Thomas reports the deal will support watershed health and recreation.
9: The 9.82-acre property, called Four Badgers, is actually 10 parcels, split between three landowners. The Summit Land Conservancy will buy the land before transferring it to Summit County in a $1.6 million deal the County Council approved on Wednesday. The county is contributing $831,000 from the 2021 voter-approved open space bond, and the Land Conservancy is pitching in $49,000 and will manage the conservation easements on the properties. The rest of the project cost comes from an $800,000 Utah Outdoor Recreation Infrastructure Grant. County Councilmember Tanya Hansen says Four Badgers will help Oakley leaders connect Peoa to the Uinta Mountains with trails for hikers, bikers, and horses.
10: And this is located, for folks who are familiar with that area, across the river from Franson Park. It is a strategic part of the larger Weber River Corridor project. And right now there aren't trails on this parcel, but there is connectivity and there will be trails that connect to other recreation areas there in Oakley.
9: Development will not be allowed. There is a cabin on one of the properties that the Summit Land Conservancy has agreed to maintain for at least 5 years. Both the Council and Land Conservancy have prioritized conservation around the Weber and Provo headwaters in the Camas Valley. That's because they're important sources of drinking water, irrigation, and wildlife habitat. The 10-acre acquisition comes a week after the local land trust notched another 99-acre conservation easement in the Camas Valley. The Summit Land Conservancy now manages more than 1,000 acres of conservation easements in the South Summit area. Much of that protected land is on the 834-acre Ure Ranch that Summit County purchased in December. Summit County and the Summit Land Conservancy are financial supporters of KPCW. Connor Thomas, KPCW News.
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1: 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Currently it's 61 degrees in Park City, 59 in the Heber Valley. Looks like there's going to be some rain this afternoon, so grab a raincoat or an umbrella, but hopefully it passes. 40% chance during the day, 60% chance at night. Stay tuned for more local news on The Local View with Roger Goldman coming up at 8 o'clock. We now take you back to headline news from NPR and Morning Edition right here on KPCW. Good morning.
12: Live from NPR News in Washington, I'm Dave Mattingly. The State Department says about 90 Americans are among those missing in Nepal following this week's glacier collapse that triggered mudslides and a wall of water along the border with Tibet. At least 538 people are confirmed dead. Search teams are using helicopters to try to locate additional survivors in the mud and debris. The chairman of the Federal Reserve will be speaking today in Jackson Hole, Wyoming, less than 3 weeks before the Fed's next meeting on the direction of interest rates. NPR's Scott Horsley says Wall Street will be watching for signals on what policymakers might do in September, with inflation in the U.S. economy still elevated.
13: Inflation has cooled slightly in the last 2 months, but prices are still climbing much faster than shoppers or the Federal Reserve would like. Fed Chairman Kevin Warsh has promised repeatedly to get inflation under control, but so far has offered few specifics. Financial markets were disappointed with the lack of a roadmap at Warsh's last news conference following the Fed meeting in July. The Fed held its benchmark interest rate steady at that meeting, but three members of the rate-setting committee dissented, saying they would have raised rates by a quarter percentage point. Investors put the odds of a rate hike in September at about 1 in 3. Scott Horsley, NPR News, Washington.
12: Ahead of Kevin Warsh's remarks, stocks on Wall Street opened higher this morning. This is NPR News. The U.S. Chemical Safety Board is out with a report on the deadly collapse of a chemical tank at a plant in Longview, Washington, earlier this year. It says Nippon Dynawave Packing Company continued to operate that tank despite outside inspectors recommending repairs three separate times. The report says a contractor labeled the tank as unfit for service 10 months before the failure in May. The collapse killed 11 workers and injured several others. The Bureau of Alcohol, Tobacco, Firearms, and Explosives is reporting a cyber attack. NPR's Jacqueline Diaz reports on what the ATF is saying about it.
14: A hacking group called Quillen says it's responsible for hacking one of ATF's systems. The agency says the attack hit a standalone system separate from the rest of the Bureau's network. The ATF did tell reporters that the hack exposed information about targets of agency investigations. Upon discovering the hack, the ATF says it immediately cut connections to the impacted system. The agency has declared this cyber attack a major incident. That is a formal classification that involves notifying members of Congress. The Justice Department is investigating. Jacqueline Diaz, NPR News.
12: In Florida, the city of Tampa has given its approval for construction of a new stadium for Major League Baseball's Tampa Bay Rays. If finalized, it could open within 3 years. I'm Dave Mattingly in Washington.
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19: I'm A. Martinez.
20: And I'm Leila Faldin. Today marks 6 months since the U.S. and Israel launched their war against Iran. Throughout this time, NPR's Arzu Razvani has been in touch with people inside Iran, chronicling their lives and views as the war has shifted, from airstrikes to negotiations to economic war. The constant through all of this has been fear, which is why everyone she spoke to asked NPR not to use their names in case they are punished by the regime for speaking honestly. Arzu joins me now to talk about this. Good morning.
19: Hi, Layla.
20: So I'm thinking back to the night Trump announced this war and how he vowed the end of Iran's regime.
21: To the great, proud people of Iran, I say tonight that the hour of your freedom is at hand.
20: So those bombs start dropping, and very soon after, you're in touch with people inside Iran. What were they saying to you?
19: Yeah, I mean, I knew Iran was going to cut the internet because they have a record of doing that during periods of crisis. So I quickly reached out to all of my contacts to see first, you know, if they were okay, and also to get their first impressions. And as I was talking to people in those opening hours of the war, news suddenly broke.
22: Iran's supreme leader is now dead.
23: The U.S. and Israel say they targeted Khamenei and the rest of Iran's top leadership in massive strikes.
19: Many of the people I was communicating with, they were ecstatic.
24: I'm very happy. I'm excited. Oh, my God. I'm shaking.
19: And others were really, really nervous.
25: I'm still concerned because we don't know what's going to happen next. I hope that the next person in charge is more rational and brings this war and this chaos to an end.
20: It's sad hearing his hopes, knowing what we know now. I mean, this war has dragged on for 6 months. It's chaos, attacks and counterattacks, Iran taking control of the Strait of Hormuz.
19: Yeah, and all of that with a leader in place who many analysts regard as much more hardline. So here we are, 6 months later, the Islamic Republic endures. And the new leaders have chosen not to end the chaos, as that man you heard a moment ago hoped they would. Instead, they've unleashed more of it. I remember this one voice memo I got from a woman in Tehran. And she explained how Iranian state TV was proudly televising images of missiles getting past Israel's defenses. And the only feeling that evoked for her was jealousy. Jealousy that Israel had warning systems and sirens and shelters and all these protections for its people, while Iran, despite all their talk of war over so many years, hadn't bothered to do the same for its people.
20: So a feeling of abandonment from their government.
19: Yeah, I'd say so. And it's not just abandonment by Iran's government, but also the U.S. and some Americans. I mean, Trump pretty quickly let go of this idea that Iranians would get to take over their government. But then you also had a lot of anti-war activists in the U.S. protesting the war in those early days. Iran's state media often showed those protests on their channels. And I remember this one woman in Iran sending me a voice note so upset with the protesters. She couldn't wrap her head around how they were only willing to see the U.S. as an imperialist power and not Iran, which has spent years building up proxy forces in the region and meddling in regional wars.
20: I wonder, now that this war has gone on so long, how are people inside Iran, especially those who were in favor of this war in the beginning, how are they doing now?
19: Not great. I mean, pretty much everyone inside the country, those who support the government, and there are many who still do, I've spoken with them, and those who don't support the government, all of them are struggling with a horrendous economy. People were already dealing with hyperinflation before the war, and now this U.S. naval blockade is really squeezing people. A few days ago, one woman who lives in Tehran, she told me that she knows someone who has cancer. And hospitals have turned him away because they don't have the medicine, the treatments he needs. And they can't replace broken medical equipment since nothing is easily getting into the country. The security situation has also grown worse. The state has become extremely paranoid in light of this war. There's been a surge in executions of people accused of spying or trying to overthrow the government. People are much more afraid than ever, which is why everyone asked not to be named in this piece, and also why several people have told me in recent weeks that they can't continue communicating with me anymore. The risks are too great, the future is too uncertain, and they've essentially been silenced.
20: NPR's Arzu Rezvani, who's been covering and speaking to people inside Iran since the beginning of this war 6 months ago. Thank you, Arzu.
19: You're welcome.
18: In 2018, I was reporting from inside Gaza with our colleague Daniel Estrin, and we met a young man holding a kite. He was one of the Gazans back then, hoping to use kites to fly incendiary devices across the border into Israel. That bit of history became relevant recently when the wind blew several kites across the border. Israel says it will treat kites crossing the border as an act of war, whether they are armed or not. Here's NPR's Anas Baba.
2: For 11-year-old is Omar, heading down to the beach to fly his handmade kite. It used to be a simple escape from the war in Gaza. But this weekend, a few stray kites blew across the border into southern Israel and triggered a high-level alert there. They banned everything, he says. Even this kite we fly when we are bored. Is this a weapon they are scared of? The boy's anger is fueled by a dangerous new reality. Israeli officials declared that any kite launched from Gaza will be treated as an act of war, and also threatened to target launch areas and evacuate entire neighborhoods. With 70% of Gaza already under Israeli military control, the threat of mass displacement hit families like shockwaves. Parents across Gaza did not wait to see what would happen. 55-year-old Imad Al-Amur immediately gathered his grandchildren's kites. We gathered all the kites and burned them because the situation became terrifying, he says. It's better to deprive our kids of a game they love than expose them to danger. Israel has pointed to the history of Hamas launching incendiary balloons and kites used to burn farmland across the border back in 2018. Former Israeli military intelligence officer Michael Milstein says the response also reflects deep trauma from the Hamas-led attack of 2023.
3: The traumatic memory of October the 7th is still very fresh, and they do not consider the kites only as kites, but as a kind of threat.
2: But Milstein argues that treating kites as a military threat highlights a glaring strategic void.
3: It shows to Israel that we must rely on diplomatic and political efforts and not only on military response, bombs or attacks.
2: And so, while peace remains stalled, the kites stay grounded and summer in Gaza is caught in the crossfire. Anas Baba, NPR News, Gaza.
18: It's NPR News.
4: Good morning. It is 7:42. I'm KPCW Sydney Weaver, and these are your local news headlines. Summit County is working with a nonprofit land trust to buy and conserve 10 acres along the Weber River in Oakley. KPCW's Connor Thomas reports the deal will support watershed health and recreation.
9: The 9.82-acre property, called Four Badgers, is actually 10 parcels split between three landowners. The Summit Land Conservancy will buy the land before transferring it to Summit County in a $1.6 million deal the county council approved on Wednesday. The county is contributing $831,000 from the 2021 voter-approved open space bond, and the Land Conservancy is pitching in $49,000 and will manage the conservation easements on the properties. The rest of the project cost comes from an $800,000 Utah Outdoor Recreation Infrastructure Grant. County Councilmember Tanya Hansen says Four Badgers will help Oakley leaders connect Peoa to the Uinta Mountains with trails for hikers, bikers, and horses.
10: And this is located, for folks who are familiar with that area, across the river from Franson Park. It is a strategic part of the larger Weber River Corridor project.
9: Development will not be allowed. There is a cabin on one of the properties that the Summit Land Conservancy has agreed to maintain for at least 5 years. Both the council and Land Conservancy have prioritized conservation around the Weber and Provo headwaters in the Camas Valley. That's because they're important sources of drinking water, irrigation, and wildlife habitat. Summit County and the Summit Land Conservancy are financial supporters of KPCW. Connor Thomas, KPCW News.
4: And Park City High School's football team will celebrate homecoming this weekend with its first home football game, but it won't be at Dozier Field. While construction continues, South Summit High School will loan its turf to the Miners. The Miners kick off at South Summit at 7 o'clock tonight against the Morgan Trojans. KPCW will broadcast the game live from Camas. Next up is NPR's Morning Edition.
18: Good morning, I'm Steve Inskeep. Few of us will ever play in the World Cup, but you have a shot at the Tiramisu World Cup. The competition in Italy is looking for 130 taste testers. Tiramisu is made up of layers of cocoa powder, coffee-soaked ladyfingers, and mascarpone cream. Applications for this dream job are open one day only, September 12th. You too can get a taste of the action.
5: Oh, please put me in, Coach.
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18: 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I'm Steve Inskeep.
1: And I'm A. Martinez. The Trump administration is proposing changes to the way federal grants are awarded. It wants to give political appointees the power to sign off or cut off federal funding. Here are the indicators, Adrian Ma and Waylon Wong.
5: The Office of Management and Budget released its proposal in May. And among the groups that read it with concern was the National League of Cities. It's this organization that lobbies on behalf of more than 19,000 cities, towns, and villages in the U.S. Dante Moreno is a lobbyist there.
6: The federal government would be able to terminate any federal grant moving forward, not because your community isn't doing a good job, but because the federal agency doesn't want to fund it anymore.
7: Dante says, imagine a city applies for and gets awarded a $500,000 grant for a construction project that will take 4 years to complete. The city breaks ground and starts building. Then, 2 years in, the federal agency overseeing the grant says, we're canceling your grant because this project no longer lines up with administration priorities.
6: Now you have a problem in blight because you have this project that you can't finish.
5: Dante says it's important to look back at a recent example of how federal grants to local governments have played out. And perhaps there's no better example than the American Rescue Plan Act, or ARPA. President Biden signed it into law in 2021 during the thick of the COVID-19 pandemic.
7: The program distributed $350 billion to state and local governments. It was meant as a lifeline for communities that saw revenues fall off a cliff with the pandemic.
5: Cities like Rochester, Minnesota. Kim Norton is the mayor there. It's home to the Mayo Clinic. And in normal times, it gets a lot of money from hotel taxes when visitors travel to the hospital. That revenue dried up when the pandemic hit.
8: So we had to figure out how can we continue to provide the services that the city is expected to provide, particularly during this time.
7: Rochester got $17.4 million in ARPA funds. Kim says the city government decided its priorities were keeping everyone on the payroll during a lean time.
8: We didn't have a great amount to spend, but I think we spent it wisely so that we did not have to raise property taxes during that year and not lay off any staff.
7: Usually with federal grants, they have specific targets like roads or public safety. In contrast, ARPA recipients had a lot of leeway in how to spend their money.
5: Now, some uses of ARPA funds have gotten pushback from community organizations and advocacy groups. A county in upstate New York spent around $7 million on an aquarium, and critics said that the money could have been better spent tackling poverty, mental health, or affordable housing.
7: Overall, though, the National League of Cities considers ARPA to be a positive program for local governments. Still, the OMB's proposal envisions a federal grant-making system that will look quite different than ARPA.
5: One of the proposed changes is that federal agencies would not be able to fund projects that are deemed as promoting DEI or so-called gender ideology.
7: The OMB asked for public comment on its proposal. It received nearly 500,000 submissions. One of those was from Kim.
8: We hope that OMB thinks these things through and thinks about how it can impact a city, because ultimately it impacts our taxpayers.
5: We reached out to the office, asking it to respond to concerns that the federal grant-making process was going to become more political. We didn't hear back. A final rule is expected to go into effect on October 1st.
7: Waylon Wong,
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9: It's 7:49. Good morning. I'm Connor Thomas with KPCW's local news. The Park City Planning Commission likes the new 5-acre Bonanza Park concepts with shorter buildings. KPCW's Christine Weller reports planners remain split on how tall the gables should be.
12: The Park City Planning Commission held its third public hearing on the five-acre Bonanza Park proposal Wednesday. The developer came back with reduced building heights for the six buildings with residential units. All were previously above the zoned 35-foot maximum and the 40-foot exception for gables. Now, five of those buildings meet the code for the most part. To be closer to the zoned maximum, the new proposal shrinks residential floor heights from 9 feet to 8 and the commercial floors from 12 feet to 10. Instead of 12-by-12-foot gables, the pitches were reduced to 4-by-12. Commissioners were in favor of the reduced heights, but two, Matthew Day and Seth Beal, said the 4x12 gables don't look as good as the originals. Day suggested coming back with 12x12 and 7x12 options with the new height, as those pitches match the historic district.
13: And I think it's, now it kind of looks more massive. I'm glad that you dropped it to the 35, but I would put those peaks back to 12x12, because it's actually not the entire thing that high.
12: Commissioners John Frontero and Grant Tilson were not in favor of adding height, even to portions of the building, for aesthetics. A sixth building, which borders Munchkin Road and is four stories, would still require a height exemption. The plans returned to the commission September 9th. Park City Municipal is a financial supporter of KPCW. Christine Weller, KPCW News.
9: And 10 a.m. Saturday, a piece of Heber Valley history will be unveiled at the Heber City Cemetery, a new statue of Chief Tabby Tokwana to honor the Timpanogos Nation leader who negotiated an 1860s peace treaty between Latter-day Saint pioneers and indigenous people in the Heber Valley.
14: Wrapping up the week in corporate earnings with a check-in on the retail sector.
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16: From Marketplace in Washington, I'm Kimberly Adams. We've been tracking corporate financial results to try to get a better idea of how consumers are doing in this economy. One area that's been especially helpful for this is the retail sector. Among the companies we heard from this week were Abercrombie & Fitch, Best Buy, Kohl's, and Dollar General. So what have we learned? Joining me for more is Sucharita Kadali, a retail analyst at Forrester. Good morning.
17: Good morning.
16: What sorts of trends jumped out to you in the retail earnings that we got this week?
17: We're seeing a very stretched consumer. We have one of the lowest rates of consumer confidence that we've had pretty much since World War II. And what that means is that you essentially have a K-shaped economy. You have consumers at the top end generally able to spend, and they are booing the retailers that are doing well. And then you have a lot of consumers at the lower end who are either cutting back on the amount that they're spending. They're more careful about what they're spending. They are spending with some of those large mass merchants. Some of those companies that are doing really well pretty consistently are companies like Walmart and Amazon. So that's really a significant part of the story that we're seeing.
16: Kohl's said in its earnings that its customers are buying less. If those shoppers are pulling back, where's that money going?
17: Well, Kohl's has struggled for a number of years. They've been in a turnaround situation for several years now. And that's actually pretty reflective of what's going on in the department store sector overall, because virtually every player, with a few exceptions, like a company like Dillard's, for instance, is actually doing pretty well. But for the most part, the traditional department store sector has been on a downward decline for the last several decades. What you're also seeing now is absolutely a reflection of that K, the bottom of that K in particular, because Kohl's consumer is more of the average consumer, the consumer that is being hurt by the increase in gas prices, the consumer that is likely very worried about the state of the economy. They're concerned about whether or not they'll have a job in a few years because of AI concerns.
16: Sticking to that bottom of the K and the K-shaped economy, Dollar General said store traffic has grown for five straight quarters. What explains that?
17: Well, the Dollar General is also at the bottom of the K, and it is a company that had actually not done quite as well through the pandemic because consumers were often purchasing online or consumers were purchasing during the pandemic. And then the years following that, consumers were actually better off economically. We had tremendous government stimulus in those few years. And you actually saw rising tides lift a lot of those other ships. But now, as the consumer is struggling a bit more, we are seeing some of those companies like the dollar stores doing particularly well. In a down economy, you typically will see the dollar channel rising in addition to companies like Walmart and Amazon, which service mass goods and promise everyday low prices.
14: Sucharita Kadali is principal analyst at Forrester. Thank you.
17: Thank you, Kimberly.
14: Let's do the numbers. The Dow Jones Industrial Average is up 108 points. That's 0.2%. The S&P 500 is up about 0.1%. And the NASDAQ is down ever so slightly, just about 11 points, less than 0.1%. And the 10-year Treasury yield is up at 4.68%. And we're waiting for Federal Reserve Chairman Kevin Warsh to make his keynote speech at the Kansas City Fed's annual economic policy symposium in Jackson Hole, Wyoming this morning. That's set to begin shortly. As far as Fed speeches go, this is usually one of the big ones. Markets will be watching very closely to see if Warsh reveals anything about how the Fed is thinking about inflation and what the path ahead on interest rates will look like. But he's been relatively tight-lipped about this kind of information so far during his tenure as Fed chair.
15: Marketplace Morning Report is supported by Horizon 3, bringing the attacker's perspective to cybersecurity by helping organizations autonomously test, fix, and verify their defenses against AI-powered threats. Horizon3.ai. And by VantageScore, the predictive credit score that helps lenders accurately assess an additional 33 million consumers using accurate, alternative, and trended data. VantageScore.com.
14: This week, trade tensions between the United States and Canada escalated big time. Here's the recap. The United States slapped 50% tariffs on $20 billion worth of Canadian goods. Then Canada responded with similar import taxes, which are set to go into effect on September 8th. One industry that stands to be hit especially hard by all of this is the automotive industry. Diane Swank is chief economist at the audit, tax, and advisory firm KPMG.
19: You know, the Canadian situation is really quite tough because this is now a full-blown trade war. And if those tariffs actually go through on September 8th, there's many goods that could be double taxed as they cross the border, particularly for the vehicle industry. And that could disrupt production on both sides of the border. And I think this is a more stagflationary story because you get both increased costs at the same time that you are squeezing and causing layoffs in some firms. And that's one of the biggest risks of having a full-blown trade war, especially with a country that is so closely integrated into the supply chain in the vehicle sector. This hits the vehicle sector hardest. And that's important. This is a trade agreement in terms of Canada in the vehicle sector that goes back to the 1960s. So it is incredibly complex with parts crossing the border 8 times before they become a fully finished vehicle and come off the production line.
14: That's Diane Swank with KPMG. Our executive producer is Nancy Fargali. Our digital team includes Antoinette Brock, Emily McCune, and Dylan Mietinen. Our engineers are Brian Allison, Sam Keenan, and David Schreck. And in Washington, I'm Kimberly Adams with the Marketplace Morning Report. 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
10: Good morning. 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I'm Roger Goldman. Let's start with a little bit of lost and found. Let's see. Ed found a gray compact wallet with an AirTag and one debit card in the name of James Ward. Mr. Ward, if you're listening and you want to get your wallet back, 310-346-3383. Elizabeth lost a green Lululemon wristlet wallet and her keys. There are no cards or money in the wallet, but if you found it, reach out to Elizabeth at 231-459-8852. Tom found, Tom found a water bottle, a beige Mohawk can on bottle. Call it yours, 435-901-8070. 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
22: Live from NPR News in Washington, I'm Windsor Johnston. Stocks on Wall Street opened higher this morning as investors tune in to hear a speech at this hour from Federal Reserve Chairman Kevin Warsh. NPR's Scott Horsley reports the Dow Jones Industrial Average rose about 145 points in early trading.
23: Investors are eager to hear from the new central bank leader about how he and his colleagues plan to tackle stubborn inflation. Warsh has repeatedly vowed to restore price stability, but markets have been disappointed by the lack of detail so far. The Fed chairman's last news conference, following a rate-setting meeting in July, was greeted by a stock market sell-off. Warsh has been deliberately vague about his outlook, arguing that too much talking can tie the Fed's hands and distort the signals that financial markets are sending about the economy. Annual inflation in July was 3.7%, according to the Fed's preferred yardstick, well above the central bank's target of 2%. Scott Horsley, NPR News, Washington.
22: President Trump is offering assurances that Russian President Vladimir Putin will not wage a military operation on a NATO country. NPR's Greg Myrie reports Trump spoke following a visit to Moscow by the director of the CIA.
24: President Trump was asked if President Putin might be considering additional military action in Europe.
25: I've had good talks with him. He's not going to be attacking a NATO territory.
24: CIA Director John Ratcliffe made an unannounced trip to Moscow on Tuesday, igniting speculation about the reason for his visit. The CIA has declined to comment. However, a U.S. official said Ratcliffe warned Russia against attacking NATO countries. The CIA chief also told the Russians the U.S. has conclusive evidence Russia is providing intelligence to Iran. The U.S. official was not authorized to discuss the matter publicly and spoke on condition of anonymity. Greg Myrie, NPR News, Washington.
22: The Canadian Prime Minister is reacting to President Trump's executive order renaming Lake Ontario to Lake America. Dan Karpinchuk reports Trump announced the name change on Thursday amid the escalating trade war between the two nations.
27: Prime Minister Mark Carney says no matter what the U.S. calls it, Canadians will know it as Lake Ontario, then, now, and always. It's the latest tit-for-tat in what's becoming a bitter trade war, fanned by insults from Trump and mainly from Ontario Premier Doug Ford. Carney also provided some history, posting on social media that the name Lake Ontario comes from the indigenous Wendat Nation word Ontario, which translated means the lake is beautiful, the lake is big. The consensus among Canadians is that Trump can do what he wants as far as the U.S. is able to, but cannot dictate what Canadians call Lake Ontario, or even what the international community or other countries call it. For NPR News, I'm Dan Karpinchuk in Toronto.
22: This is NPR News in Washington. Two executives and a reporter for Stars and Stripes have filed a lawsuit against the Pentagon for firing them. They allege that top Defense Department officials retaliated for recent reporting and for standing up for the paper's journalistic independence. NPR's David Folkenflik has more.
0: Stars and Stripes covers military matters. It's funded in part by the Congress through the Pentagon's budget. Early this year, the Pentagon's chief spokesman posted on social media that he wanted to refocus Stars and Stripes, quote, away from the woke distractions that siphon morale. In July, editor-in-chief Eric Slavin and reporter Lara Corti spoke to CBS News about concerns their independence was being eroded. Then the paper reported on deteriorating conditions on the USS Abraham Lincoln in the Persian Gulf. The two were fired. Publisher Max Lederer was fired, too, after he announced he'd retire rather than terminate them. The three journalists are asking a federal judge to intervene to block the firings from taking effect. The Pentagon declined comment, citing the litigation. David Folkenflik, NPR News.
22: A federal judge is again blocking President Trump's executive order aimed at restricting mail-in voting ahead of the midterm elections. The judge imposed a 14-day hold following another round of lawsuits just days before ballots are set to go out. The Supreme Court sided with Trump earlier this week, finding the lower court had acted prematurely, but the justices did not rule on whether the president's order is legal. On Wall Street, the Dow is up 74 points. This is NPR News.
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10: 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Let's see what we've got in store for our weather this weekend. Here with a report is Cedric Haynes with the ABC 4 Weather Center.
4: Happy Friday, KPCW listeners. It's time for your forecast for the Wasatch back on this Friday. We've got an approaching cold front moving our way. Now, it's still going to stay to our north and west today, but as that heat dome backs off, we're going to be able to tap into some of that monsoon moisture. That's going to help to warm those temperatures into the low 80s in Park City, upper 80s to near 90 in the Heber Valley, but we are going to have a chance of isolated scattered showers and storms developing during the afternoon hours for your Friday into Friday evening. So keep that in mind for any high school football games you may have or outdoor activities. Just grab a poncho just in case. Now, as we head into the weekend, that strong cold front begins to arrive as we go into your Saturday. Showers and thunderstorms will be likely as we go throughout your Saturday, especially Saturday afternoon and the Saturday evening. A couple of those storms could be on the strong to severe side with some damaging wind gusts, some large hail, and the potential of some frequent lightning. In fact, we've got a level 2 out of 5 risk for severe weather as we go into your Saturday. So keep that in mind. Have plans to make sure you can seek shelter if you need to from any of these storms. Highs will climb only in the mid-70s for us in Park City. We'll be in the low 80s for highs in the Heber Valley. As we go into your Sunday, scattered showers and thunderstorms remain fairly likely for us as we go throughout your Sunday. But the cooler temperatures will be settling in. Sunday morning, temperatures will likely drop down into the mid-40s for us in the Heber Valley. We'll see those temperatures in the upper 40s in Park City. Again, as that cold front has moved on through, that will bring in some slightly cooler conditions. High temperatures will only struggle for your Sunday to get to near 70 in Park City for a daytime high. And we'll see those high temperatures struggling to get out of the upper 70s in the Heber Valley as we go throughout your Sunday. As we move into your Monday, we'll lower those rain chances a little bit, but we'll still keep a chance of storms in the forecast. Highs in the mid-70s in Park City, low 80s in the Heber Valley, and we'll keep a few isolated storms for the rest of next week with high temperatures in the mid-70s in Park City and highs in the low 80s in the Heber Valley. As we look at your latest forecast for the Wasatch back on ABC 4 meteorologist Cedric Haynes.
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10: 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Coming up, I'll be speaking with Michelle Krause about the Park City Showcase of Homes. Then Karen Marriott will stop by to chat about the upcoming day of service. And then I'll be speaking with Garrett Peterson, the Wasatch Schools Superintendent. 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
10: 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When data centers are built in rural counties, property tax bills could initially decrease for Utah homeowners. But KPCW's Ula Britt Lieber reports, as the value of the technology in the centers decreases, taxpayers could see increases again over time.
1: Utah operates under a revenue-neutral property structure. This means as property values go up, certified tax rates drop, says Kem C. Gardner, Policy Institute Director of Public Finance Research, Maddie Orritt.
6: Taxing entities are only allowed to collect the same amount of revenue in a given year that they collected the previous year in property tax, with a couple of exceptions.
1: Orritt says the two ways property taxes typically increase are either through a truth in taxation hearing or when a county gains revenue from new growth. Data centers count as new growth, she says, but what is housed inside of the center doesn't.
6: Anything that's inside the structure, that's personal property. And when you think about a data center, sometimes the personal property, which is the chips, GPUs, server racks, that can be 3 to 4 times higher in value than the value of the actual structure.
1: While property taxes might initially increase with the new growth in a rural county, the value of the, quote, personal property stored inside the data center is a significant portion of the tax structure. But because tax dollars are raised at a constant rate, the real rate for the taxpayers will decrease until the technology inside the center loses value. This happens relatively quickly, Orritt says. As the hardware depreciates, a homeowner's tax rate increases to maintain the system's balance.
6: They may see a big drop in that first year, but then years 2, 3, 4, 5, that rate is going to start creeping back up. Now, I want to clarify, it doesn't mean that the rate is going to go above what they were paying before, but it's just going to create this volatility. And then if you think about year 6, the data center replaces all their high-value equipment, the rate drops again.
1: Or it says this can cause whiplash for residents. She says any changes in the property tax system need to come from the state legislature, but there are steps the data center can take to mitigate instability.
6: If data centers were to phase in their equipment purchases, that would create a smoothing effect. So if, for example, a new data center were built, but only a third of it were outfitted in the first year and then another third in the second year, that could help smooth it out.
1: She says local policymakers would be limited in their ability to manage tax instability. Ula Britt Libre, KPCW News.
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10: Well, the Park City Parade of Homes, Showcase of Homes, excuse me, kicks off today. Here to talk about it with us is Michelle Krause. Good morning, Michelle. I don't hear you. Try again. How about again?
8: Good morning.
10: There. Well, thanks for being here. Michelle, let's talk about the showcase. How long has the Home Builders Association put on the Showcase of Homes? Go ahead. Oh, you don't know how long. Well, that's okay. I didn't mean to stump you with the first question. Let's talk a little bit about what's going on today. Because I know that today you're going to have the Q&A sessions, which I think you started last year. Tell us about what those entail.
8: Yeah, so the Q&A session, we would actually open it to the public to attend the event in person, and it is going to be held at a home that is over in Promontory, and it's on our home number 4, and so you can talk with and listen to all the builders and architects, as well as some of the sponsors in person, and that is at our home number 4, 6634 Painted Valley Pass in Promontory, and that's a by ACOM Development Home.
10: So will all 20, you're going to have all the builders and architects or just a sample of them?
8: Well, we have all of them between today and tomorrow.
10: Okay, so you'll get half today and half tomorrow, basically?
8: Pretty much, yes.
10: Okay, and then so this will tell us about some of the details in building the home and some of the design choices being made. And it is question and answer. So it's an interactive session?
8: It will be interactive with the hosts of it.
10: Okay.
8: And then afterwards, you can speak with the builders or the architects that are being interviewed. Mm-hmm. But they do dive into speaking with the architects and the builders and their vision behind the home and what it took to get the home to where it is. Some of these landscapes are very unique to the area,
10: yeah.
8: And so they have to really engineer it out and have it a very well thought out process in order to make these.
10: Now is this event only in person, or is it possible to see it online?
8: You can watch it online in two places. So you can go to our Instagram, which is at PC Showcase of Homes, or you can watch it on our website, which is pcshowcaseofhomes.com.
10: And for this event, do you need a ticket? Do you have to be able to sign in, or is this something you can do online without it?
8: It is free, and you can sign in online free.
10: Okay. I may stump you with another question, but I'm going to go ahead and try. Tell me, why does HBA choose to do this? What are you trying to accomplish?
8: Well, what this does is opens up the communication with the vision behind each of the homes that are being done by these. It's really like an educational component, but these are true experts in their field of being a builder and an architect, as well as the designers. So understanding the craftsmanship, the engineering, and the design decisions behind it.
10: And again, the broader show is, again, to expose the public to the range of what's happening in the building industry here in Park City.
8: Absolutely. As everyone here listening does know, just how many homes are being built in our area, that it would probably be great to get out there and see what is actually being done and understanding your I guess the house is being sold.
10: So tell us a bit about the range. One of the things I noticed when I looked at the website was that there's a range of homes being featured this year. Talk about the range. I think you would go everywhere from the very highest of high end to a Habitat for Humanity home.
8: We did add.

0: have done with that is, it is our second year doing this. So it's one home site that is with 10 different architects' visions on it. And it is lot number 4 in Marcella at Jordan Hill Ridge. So it's visions from each of these architects. And this lot does overlook the Tiger Woods Golf Course. So these are going to, it's a virtual design that they have created. So you can walk through the homes and see it, and it goes live today. And so we're really excited to see just the visions of what can come from each of these architects over just one particular lot. So the creativity and the, I'm kind of lost there, but, you know.
1: Have you had a chance to look at it already?
0: I had a sneak peek.
1: I figured you would.
0: To see them.
1: How cool is it?
0: I love the 3D vision and the design of it. Mm-hmm. And I know how much work goes into each of these, the intensity behind the CAD programs, and not only that, like the engineering that would be required to build these houses on this lot.
1: Okay. Let's talk a little bit about the range of communities that are on the show this year. You mentioned we talked about a Habitat for Humanity home. What are some of the communities where we have homes featured?
0: Well, there are 23 total homes, and they're all in our county. 5 of them are over in Heber. There's Modern Mountain, there's Mountain Contemporary, and a luxurious farm home style. And they're all designed to work within the surroundings and the nature around it.
1: And again, some of the communities, did you mention there's one in Promontory?
0: There is Promontory, there's 2 Ahay. And then we have, I guess they're just kind of spread out within the city as well.
1: Mm-hmm. Now, what's your thought about why? Is there an advantage to the homeowners and the builders to participate in the showcase? I assume some people are planning to sell the home, and that there it's kind of obvious why you'd want people to go through it. But talk to us about what do you think people get out of this?
0: Well, I can speak from a personal standpoint with that. For me, I love the design aspect of it, and I love seeing the creativity of not only the designers, but the architects. Being in my industry, I know how much time and effort goes into each of these little, every detail that's in these houses. I think that homeowners love to see the creativity and getting ideas for it. So if you're into maybe building your next home, or if you love just the design. I know a lot of us women tend to go towards the designs, but it helps with the architect's vision as well behind it.
1: Are most of the homes for sale?
0: I think most, but not all of them.
1: Right, okay. And I know that some of the homes you mentioned, Promontory, that some of the homes are in gated communities. Is it difficult for people on the tour to be able to get into those communities?
0: Nope, we're ready for you to come out. If you're looking for the wow factor, this year's homes really are the wow factor. You can look at them on the website. Prior to going, you can put your map together. There is an interactive map on the website, which helps you be able to figure out where you're going to start. As I mentioned, home number 4 is where we're doing the Q&As today and tomorrow all day long. But really, there's so many spectacular houses. You could start anywhere and be very pleased.
1: And without asking you to pick your favorite child, do you have a favorite one already? A couple of favorites that you would make sure? What's not to be missed?
0: last year we had some phenomenal homes. I mean, every year we do. But I have a couple that I want to see comparison to last year's winners. Something else that we do also is, you vote on your favorite. So People's Choice, you can vote for your People's Choice. You can do it online as well. And I'm just more curious in what other people think, because I have last year's that I've, some of them just jaw-dropping with their, you know, just beautiful.
1: Now you mentioned there are votes for this, and the visitors can vote. Do you have any kind of professional jury as well, or are the only votes the ones done by the customers?
0: People's Choice is definitely by each of you out there that visit these homes. So if you have your favorites, please do make sure you make your voices heard. We love hearing from you.
1: Okay, let's do nuts and bolts. What days is it running? Where do I buy tickets? How much are they? Those kinds of things.
0: Great. Okay. So it is today, tomorrow, and Sunday, as well as next weekend. So September 4th through 7th. So it does go through Labor Day.
1: So it is open on Monday, next
0: Monday. It is. Okay. 10 to 6. Mm-hmm. And as I mentioned, there's 23 homes total. You can get your tickets online at our website. There's also, if you have a problem with your ticket, we're always there to help you. There's a phone number on the website that will help you walk through.

0: through it as well.
1: And in most of these homes, at least it's been my experience, that there's somebody there who knows, either the builder or the architect or both. So you can get your questions answered in person on right there typically.
0: Absolutely, yeah. We're all very much excited to have you come out, and we'll help you with whatever you need. If there is for the tickets, it's pretty simple and easy on the website.
1: Okay. And once again, what is that website so people can find you?
0: Okay, visit us at pcshowcaseofhomes.com. And that's the same as the Instagram.
1: Okay. We've been speaking. Anything else you want to add before we go, Michelle?
0: No, but we would love for you to attend. Come get your wow factors. Come spend some time with us. Some of the builders or all the builders, if you are really wanting to go to that many houses. I know it's hard to make it through all of them.
1: I've never made it through all of them.
0: I haven't either. I've tried. But that's why we have it all online afterwards. You can still see.
1: All right. Michelle Krause, thanks for spending time with us this morning.
0: Thank you. Thanks for having us.
1: We'll be right back after this.
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1: A state judge has dismissed the wrongful death lawsuit filed by the family of a Park City man who was killed after crawling into a jet engine at Salt Lake City International Airport. KPCW's Connor Thomas reports.
3: Kyler Effinger's parents sued Salt Lake City late last year, arguing that the city did not take proper precautions to prevent him from accessing the airport tarmac. The 30-year-old Effinger died on January 1st of 2024 after crawling into the engine of a plane that was taxiing toward the runway at Salt Lake City International Airport. His family later said that he was experiencing a mental health crisis. Third District Judge Heather Brereton dismissed the lawsuit at a hearing on July 29th. Court papers showing that Brereton sided with Salt Lake City, whose attorneys said the public duty doctrine releases the city of liability. Under the doctrine, the government has a duty to protect the safety of the public at large rather than an individual. It protects governments from lawsuits alleging that there was a failure to protect someone. The Effingers argued, among other things, that airport employees did not properly intervene in their son's crisis and that the airport security system was ill-equipped. City attorneys wrote that those allegations, quote, describe safety precautions that the city failed to put into place. They do not describe anything the city did to Kyler. Connor Thomas, KPCW News.
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1: KPCW News Time is 8:25. Well, the third annual 9/11 Day of Service will be held here in Park City on September 19th. Here to tell us about it is one of the organizers, Karen Marriott. Morning, Karen.
5: Good morning, Roger. Thanks for having me.
1: Thanks for being here. Okay, let's start with a little background. Can you share a bit about the history of this event? And I know you are a key organizer. What inspired you to organize it?
5: Well, we kind of put together a group. We used to be called Park City Humanitarians, and I learned about this 9/11 National Day of Service and Remembrance that happens all over the state and actually all over the country. And I thought, gosh, Park City, we don't have a day of service. We have so many incredible nonprofits. We have a day of giving, but we don't have a day of service. And it just is showing up, connecting with community. You know, there's what has been a survey in the past about one of the things that everybody across all, you know, demographics, everybody felt a lack of belonging. And this is something that our mission statement, we're now a 501c3, Serve Park City is to build community and belonging through service. And this does exactly that. It's just a really fun day in the community, getting to know, work side by side your neighbors and supporting our many awesome local nonprofits.
1: So tell us about why and how this links to 9/11, which, of course, we're coming up to the 25th anniversary.
5: Mm-hmm.
1: Hard to believe.
5: Yes. Well, anybody alive alive during that time.
1: Anyone old enough.
5: That remembers it, and even my young kids distinctly remember it. And, you know, again, it was made a national holiday, I think during maybe Obama's time, but it is a opportunity to remember what happened through serving others and the incredible first responders. We will have at our morning breakfast, which is a free morning breakfast, it will be from 8 to 9 a.m. We have incredible sponsors of that. Hilltop Hospitality provide burritos, Julie Hopkins donuts, the market, fruit and yogurts and Lucky Ones coffee. But we will have all of our first responders there. We'll have the sheriff's posse this year, which is really fun. I didn't even know we had a posse. But, you know, the horses coming through. We have bagpipes. We have a tap ceremony. We have a speaker, one of the first responders. I think it's one of the fire chiefs that will be speaking. And that's an amazing, really kind of emotional, and especially so many kids also come to this that weren't even alive during that time. And for them to... We need to remember, and we also need to remember the incredible first responders that put their lives at risk. So we honor them through service and building community.
1: And we sort of segued into the layout of the day. So yes. We're starting with the breakfast. Tell us what happens next.
5: So breakfast, then this brief ceremony, and then when you go, by the way, to the website, justserve.org/serveparkcity, or if you just want to go to serveparkcity.org, it will link you to that. You will see the starting times, but most of them start pretty much after the breakfast, so anytime between 9 and 9:30. Then we have 44 projects that are all over the Park City community, and it's just, you know, everything from real heavy labor. You know, there's a couple really fun. I've been trying to recruit my son and some of his friends from college to come up and do the Alliance Mine graffiti removal.
1: Let's stop on that one, because somebody was telling me about it yesterday.
5: Yeah.
1: What does this one entail? I mean, it's kind of cool to get to go into a mine building, but it's not like it's a day in the park.
5: No, and you know what actually is really nice is that we've asked these organizations, give us the hard stuff. Like, it actually feels really good when you do hard work on a day of service, but it's from with the Friends of the Mountain Mining.
1: Friends of Mountain Mining History.
5: Yeah. I know. That name is so long, I get hung up on it.
1: Sally Elliott's probably listening and saying, get it straight. Anyway.
5: I know. But it is, I love it. I actually personally support it. But they are going to drive everybody up by the Bonanza chairlift, and they are going to get up on ladders. So it is definitely...
1: Is this the big Silver King building?
5: They call it the Alliance Mine Building.
1: Okay,
5: but they
1: the
5: said
1: Alliance
5: it's
1: Mine
5: up
1: building.
5: By yeah. the, up there, and they're going to... Put some stuff on and then power wash it off and try to get all the graffiti off and paint some more of the stuff on and scrub it off. But it's kind of up on ladders. It's a little riskier, I'm just going to tell you. But we have other things like the Silver Creeks, often we call it Poison Creek cleanup, that the city is hosting, which is a great one. But we have like a new group, Wasteless, that is building a community fridge shelter building, and they need some people. You know, we'd love to recruit some construction companies also this year, like a good team building. It's just a morning. We'll feed you in the morning. We'll actually feed you after, too. We've Domino's and Annie M's has donated pizza and cookies in City Park from noon to one after these projects. So it's really just a morning. But we also have... You know, and in terms of really some of the hard things we have, but also really fun. And we've had teenagers do some of these too, barbed wire fence removals just for safety of animals. There's areas that just have ragged old things, so you wear some work gloves and people are pulling out that. But we, and also even Habitat for Humanity is doing a fence they need building. So we would love some people with some construction skills. I mean, it doesn't have to be hardcore or, but then there's other ones like even the Parkside community over with Mountain Lands. That's just like a fun painting project. You know, you don't have to have a ton of skill set. But then there's...
1: Here's one that I'm sure is going to sell out.
5: Okay.
1: Nuzzles and Company, Walk Dogs.
5: Yes, it's almost sold out. It's almost sold out. So it is a first come, first serve. Get your people, get your group on. But there's a lot of... There's just a lot of fun. Like one of... I sent my father around a couple years ago on his bike to go take pictures. And he said one of the funnest ones was this... they were crocheting hats at Wasatch and Wool for people in need. And it was this knitting, crocheting group of all these women sitting around knitting and yakking. And he was like, there was so much fun energy. So the point of it is coming together, bringing people together. You know, there's lots of outdoor cleanups, but we have at the Blair Education Center out at the hospital, there are lots for all abilities. There's lots of letter writing, even thank you notes for KPCW.
1: And just to stop you, that's important because we've been talking about things that, you know, require getting on ladders. And I think you've gone out of your way to make sure that anyone can have an opportunity to serve regardless of their physical abilities. So things like coming to help us write thank you notes, and there are other things like that.
5: Yes. There is, like, Hope Alliance Eyewear.
1: Talk about that list. One. That one's kind of fun, too. Have you ever done that?
5: Yes, I have.
1: Talk about how what you have to do.
5: Yeah, well, in there, and this is all in the Blair Education Center, so there is, like, 150 people in there, all ages, really young, really old, I mean, you name it. And you're sorting eyeglasses, you're cleaning them, you're doing some repairs on them. You know, then right next to you is stitching hearts, and you're weaving plastic bags, recycled plastic bags, into homeless mats. There's another group called Dream Makers, and they make really fun cards and write letters to kids aging out of foster care. JFS also, in the past they've done pantry kits, but they're actually writing letters that go in with people that come into their food pantry.
1: You have a couple of food pantry products. One of which I see is cleaning the pantry at CCPC. Having volunteered myself, I think it could probably use a deep clean.
5: Yes, it is the deep clean day. There's only 9 out of 20 signed up for that. That is a great one. You get in and you scrub out all the fridges. You take everything off the shelves. You know, Christian Center also has one that's more out by the Home Depot at their storage unit, sorting and cleaning out stuff for their summit exchange.
1: And you know, they get that enormous volume of stuff donated
5: yes.
1: to them. It's a huge burden on them to get it sorted and into the store.
5: Yes, that's it. You know, and then we've got, you know, really fun ones for families. People are always asking, what are some ones that our kids can do? We can bring our younger kids to, you know, Summit Community Gardens is great. They're weeding, they're mulching, but those are just kind of fun. And Swanner Nature Preserve, they will go around and pick up trash. They're looking for like 50 volunteers. That's a great kind of family. You're out on the preserve, you're in a more protected area or along the trails and picking up trash. And so there's actually, with the kids, there's a lot of kind of picking up trash.
1: I was going to say, there's a lot of picking up trash
5: there's
1: options.
5: A lot of, but again,
1: Kearns,
5: it's like,
1: the Park City Mountain, there's
5: yes,
1: a bunch of them.
5: Yeah. Yes, what do people need? You know, People's Health Clinic would have been a good one, but that is full.
1: What was that one?
5: That was putting together hygiene kits, and that sells out always immediately. So there, you know, but there's a great one for teens, Live Like Sam organization that supports teens' mental health. They are kind of doing a big mural type project. It's in the city park, and that, you know, right after the breakfast, you can stay there and do that. But that's kind of a great sort of teen event. You know, some of the ones that could really use help.
1: I was going to say, where are the big holes?
5: Well,
1: coming?
5: We need the Silver Creek cleanup. That is a great for a big group. And, you know, you're cutting out brush, and they're working with the fire department on that. They've got their shredder machines. I can't think of what those things are called. But that'll feel like a really great community. There'll be about 100 of those people. But we have very few signed up, so we need to get people on that.
1: I'm looking at the ones with the hammer on them, which is the ones that you indicate are labor. Rock Solid Restoration, what are they going to do?
5: They are, it's really around runoff, and they're building kind of a rock wall to protect the land in this area. So it is lifting heavy rocks. It is a kind of a you know, a more, you know, strong.
1: Well, that's what hammers on
5: project
1: there. Yeah.
5: That we could use. You know, the Summit County Clubhouse also that supports you know, people with mental illness and their community. They they're doing some kind of cleanup, but they also kind of have a fun mural project also, and they can find things for anybody. The Children's Justice Center has a kind of yard cleanup, and that's something that could use some support. But our, you know, we also Recycle Utah. They do a project out of Park City High School, and I think one of the Park City High School groups have signed up for that, but there's still plenty of room for that. Also, just a really fun, and even if you just have a little bit of time, like there's the First Serve Park City, there's a community breakfast set up. You know, somebody needs to go get the burritos, somebody needs to get the things. We set up the tables, and then actually just a few people around the lunchtime just to meet the Domino's people and move the tables around and clean up. So there's something for everybody.
1: I am confident that very few of our listeners are taking notes of all the things we've just said. So I want to point out that, am I right, Karen, that if you go to the website, on the brochure that you just handed me, you have designated things that are good for children, child-friendly, designated things that are good for physical labor. Is that legend available on the website so someone can go and look?
5: If you go to serveparkcity.org, that's probably the easiest thing for everybody to remember, because we're called Serve Park City, our nonprofit Serve Park City, our Day of Services Serve Park City, our group. So go to serveparkcity.org and you'll see where you can click to sign up, but you'll see the poster on there as well. And you can always reach out to us at serveparkcity@gmail.com. But there's a QR code to every one of the projects also. So it's you just go to serveparkcity.org and it'll direct you where you need to. But everybody does need to sign up out of respect for the organizers so they know who's coming. Sometimes we have too many people show up, and it'll limit the number. So, first come, first serve, get on there. And it is such a fun, at the end of the day, we've had little kids say, this was the funnest day ever. We've had older folks saying, this is something our community has always needed. So we just feel like we're so grateful for these incredible nonprofits. We're so grateful for our community. It really does bring a sense of belonging, and we're just happy to be able to do it. We're grateful for all of our partners, and thank you so much for letting me be on today.
1: So, Karen, how many people participated last year?
5: We had 1,200 last year. That was our second year. Our first year, we had 900. So we're expecting 1,200. We have volunteer spots for 1,200.
1: And how are signups going so far? Of course, this is the time when you start. I'm asking you
5: That's
1: at the front end.
5: Yes.
1: But now's the time when we start to stimulate the sign-ups.
5: Yes. August 1st, it opened up. People that really knew what projects they wanted jumped right on and filled them. But we really need people to get signed up. This is when I kind of have a heart attack. But groups like Rotary and book clubs and ski clubs and all the different groups, pick a project and get your group and go out and do it. There's for some projects for 100, some for 10. So find your project that's interesting, get your friends signed up, and it really, for the next couple of weeks, we need you to get signed up. We want these organizations that have taken a lot of effort to also put these projects together to know they're valued and that people are going to be there. And we know people will be there. And it's always one of my most moving moments last year was being in the park and this whole landscape company. So we could use you, landscape companies. It'd be great if you reached out before. And they just showed up and they said, where do you need us? And I had many people just say, where do you need us? And they filled all the gaps. But we would love to not be stressed out. So get online now. And it's just, I promise you, it's the most fun day. You'll see us in the parade on Miner's Day. Feel free to come join us. We'll provide you with T-shirts and stickers that we hand out that have all the information about our event. It's always really fun. We'll be in Sweet Alley at 10:30 in the morning. But show up for the day. Half of life is showing up. So show up and serve your community and get to know your neighbors. And it'll be a really wonderful day.
1: All right, Karen, anything else you want to touch on before we go?
5: Nope.
1: Right.
5: Thank you.
1: Thank you for being here, and thank you for organizing the 9/11 Day of Service.
5: Thanks.
1: We'll be right back after this.
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1: KPCW News Time is 8:40. Well, this summer's heavy monsoonal rainfall has reduced wildfire risks in parts of the state, but that precipitation hasn't refilled Utah's record low reservoirs. KPCW's Ula Britt Liebe reports.
7: Experts say heavy rains are good for the state, but won't immediately help Utah's waning water supply. Utah Snow Survey Supervisor Jordan Clayton says the winter's record low snowfall is behind the state's concerning water levels.
8: Based on August 1st, the majority of Utah's basins were in around the 20th percentile or below for water availability, with several in the bottom 5th percentile. So, in other words, there's a bunch of areas of the state where we haven't seen conditions like this 95% of the time or worse.
7: Water levels in the Wasatch Back are low, but still better than others across the state. Clayton says Thames Canyon saw less than 50% of normal August precipitation, and East Canyon Creek near Jeremy Ranch is at about 57% of normal. Rockport Reservoir is at roughly 40% capacity, down from an average of 87%. Clayton says the snowpack has fluctuated dramatically over the past 15 years.
8: It's been pretty extreme, where 2023 we set records for the state snowpack-wise, and last winter we also set records for the state snowpack-wise in the opposite direction, and a lot of back and forth in between, so it's hard to manage when you get these back and forth winters like this.
7: Despite this year's low water levels, Clayton says the summer's monsoonal events could benefit snowmelt next year.
8: They put a lot of water up in our mountains in the ground, and when we have moist soils, that helps when we do ultimately get the snowmelt the following spring. That helps a larger proportion of that snowmelt make it efficiently downstream.
7: Clayton says he's cautiously optimistic about the upcoming El Nino forecast, even though heavy snow is not guaranteed. Ulibert Libre, KPCW News.
1: If only heavy snow was guaranteed. Okay, at KPCW News time is 8:43. A lightning sparked a small fire in steep terrain on Park City Mountain Wednesday night. KPCW's Connor Thomas reports that Park City firefighters had it contained by Thursday afternoon.
3: Park City Fire Assistant Chief Ashley Lewis told KPCW the half-acre Thames Canyon fire was no longer active as of 2:30 in the afternoon. The Park City Fire District had turned the scene over to Summit County's fire warden, but still had crews mopping up hot spots alongside 13 state firefighters. A state helicopter had dropped water on the fire earlier in the day, too. Assistant Chief Sean Briley says the fire started overnight Wednesday when lightning struck a tree on the east face of Park City Mountain's Pine Cone Ridge. The site is uphill and west of the lower Motherlode Express lift terminal. The Summit County and Park City governments wrote on social media Thursday morning there was not a threat to any buildings or the community. Park City Mountain decided not to open any lifts Thursday while crews worked on the fire. Trails in the area were closed as well. Lewis said trails wouldn't reopen until Friday. Utah Fire Info says the fire was reported just after 6:30 in the morning Thursday. It burned some of the forest floor in the area of the lightning strike. Residents spotted the smoke column above the ski resort before fire crews arrived. Connor Thomas, KPCW News.
1: Well, it's been back-to-school week both here in Summit County and also here in Wasatch County. On the phone to talk to us about what's going on in the new year is Wasatch County Superintendent Garrick Peterson. Morning, Garrick. Thanks for joining me. Garrick, can you hear me? Garrick, are you there?
9: Yes.
1: Good morning,
9: Garrick. Thanks for having me.
1: Thanks for being here. Okay, Garrick, so first week of school. Actually, it's the second week of school. Is this the time of year you most look forward to?
9: Yeah, it's always fun to go back. You kind of ramp up, do some work over the summer, and it's always great to have the kids come back into the school.
1: Everything goes smoothly the first week?
9: Yeah, we split our high school down here this year, so a lot of newness it went really well. We have great kids that have transitioned as well as possible on that end, faculty. So it's gone about as smooth as we could expect.
1: Now, when you have a new high school in a small community like yours, how do you decide? I assume that the decision as to which kids go where is based on geography. But what did you do about the seniors?
9: Yeah, so the school board actually gave permission for every kid to choose which school they went to. And we've got kids going back and forth across the valley right now. A lot of that decision, as we've watched, came down to friendship groups. If a kid from Heber City was a good friend with a group from Midway, he might have gone over to Deer Creek High School and vice versa. So a lot of every kid got to choose where they went. That's state law. Kids get to choose where they go. And we just kind of stuck with that from the get-go, and it ended up being about a 50-50 split. Both schools are about the exact same size, but we got kids traveling back and forth across the valley depending on, a teacher they want to be with, a coach they want to be with, friends they want to be with, different things are driving that.
1: Now, over time, will that transition to where it is a geographic basis?
9: No, state law allows kids to choose where they attend school, and so we'll just follow the state law on that.
1: How does that affect transportation?
9: What's that?
1: How does that affect transportation?
9: If you go to school outside your boundary area, it's up to you to get yourself to school.
1: Okay. So I take it, have both high schools had their football debuts yet?
9: They have.
1: Anybody got a winner?
9: Nope, no wins yet.
1: Well, eventually they're going to have to play each other, aren't they?
9: They play each other next weekend.
1: That should be a pretty intense rivalry.
9: Yeah, it should be pretty fun. It's been the kids have done a really good job with the split. You know, we got a motto called Rivalry Right. These kids have been friends forever. They've grown up forever. They've played sports together. It doesn't have to be a bitter thing. It's probably a little bit like playing your brother. You want to win as bad as you can, but then after, you're good friends. And our student government, different student leadership groups, our coaches, our administration at the two schools have done a really good job. You know, I've got kids that play sports, and I'll see kids from the other school there cheering on, you know, right now my daughter. And this valley, we've been one valley for a long time, and they're all still friends, and they've done a good job showing up to support each other as friends.
1: Let's talk about some things that have come up at the board meeting. I know last night, as I understand it, district staff presented a potential bell-to-bell cell phone ban. What would that mean?
9: Yeah, so right now, I mean, we just look at, again, state law on this. And, you know, right now, the cell phone policy we have does run within state law. We give some exemptions for, you know, people can have their phones at certain times. But the bell-to-bell, we actually went up to Park City High School, and you're just kind of exploring what you want to do. We had a group of administrators go up to Park City High School and check out what they're doing, where they put cell phones in pouches, and that kind of locks down the phones for the day. And so we're just looking at different options right now, not committing to anything other than what we're currently doing. But we're always looking at options there that could create an environment that is better for the education of our kids, or we may find out what we're doing is what we feel is the best thing that we can do.
1: You know, Superintendent, when you go into a meeting with adults nowadays, so often you find them trying to multitask, looking at their phones. And I think it's pretty hard to focus when you do that. Is that what the concern is for the learning environment?
9: Yeah, you probably have two different thoughts on that. You know, the one thought would be, you know, if you, like, do what Park City's doing, you put the phones in pouches for the day, you've taken the temptation of that distraction away. You've created a safer environment where they don't feel the pressures of trying to, you know, respond to the next text that comes in. So that's one side of the thinking on that. Another side of the thinking would be, you know, teach them to use it responsibly. Somebody's got to teach them somewhere to use that responsibly. So you've got two sides of the thought, and I think both have an end game of, you know, people that when they're sitting in those meetings aren't distracted by their phone, but are actually engaged in the situation that they're in. And I think that's what we want for everybody as they grow into adults.
1: I know that attracting and retaining staff, teachers in particular, in our area is extremely challenging for a lot of reasons, not the least of which is, you know, the price of housing. I know in the past you've had a home building program. Talk to us a little bit about that. And I know that came up.
9: Yeah.
1: You had a presentation on that last night.
9: Yeah, there's a presentation right now. We own a little bit of property north of one of our middle schools. We've had a home building project. You know, several districts do this where they have students build a home. We've been really fortunate to have some phenomenal contractors come in and help our kids learn how to do that. It's a very popular program for our kids. But then at the end, we've attempted to sell those homes to teachers at a little bit more affordable rate. Well, it's hard to get lots around here. I mean, land's at a premium, and we own that land. And so a proposal has come in to take that, turn it into lots for our teachers in the future and get them into affordable homes. And we think that would be a great thing for the community and for our teachers as well. We're trying to partner with the county on that with some zoning things, and, you know, we'll just see how that moves forward.
1: And I think one item that I understand came up was this notion that the students are not only involved in the building of the homes, but in the design. How does that work?
9: Yeah, so there's different classes that you can get involved in the building of the home. One, you know, would be the design side of things. Another is the construction side of things. Other, you could do once the home's built, the interior design of the home. So you can get kids involved in different ways. I think that's one of the great things about it. And, you know, this is an industry that's, you know, very alive in our community. There's lots of job opportunities there. I think a lot of kids are interested in that. I think we got around 45, 50 kids that are involved in that program right now down here. And so, yeah, they're just getting those different opportunities to do everything. And we really have some of the best, like, construction people, contractors, designers around that have got involved with this program and are benefiting the kids by kind of mentoring them. So it's a really good thing. And then if you can turn that into some affordable homes for some of our teachers, that's a double win there.
1: And my understanding is that your current program is one home a year.
9: Yep.
1: Were there discussions about sort of trying to amp that up a bit?
9: Yeah, we've talked about, you know, there's different ways you could do that. Like if we now have two high schools, if you got a program going in each high school, you could possibly amp it up. You know, you could partner with somebody like UVU. There's other partners that you could look at. Those are all things. I think right now we're just looking at the design and making sure that we have lots for our current course to build on. And then those other things would be decided as we move forward.
1: Okay. Anything else on home building? Because I wanted to go to childcare next, if that's okay.
9: No, I mean, again, this is just a great. We're trying to allow our teachers to work and live in the same spot, and anything we can do to do that, and also provide a great opportunities for our kids. We're just super excited about different possibilities that exist there.
1: Am I right that it is challenging, sort of, to attract and retain teachers given our prices?
9: Yeah, you know, one of the things that I think our school board's done a great job of is making sure that wages are competitive. We do know it's expensive to live here, and you do want teachers to be able to work and live here. And so we've done as well as we possibly can, I think, right now with our salaries, benefits. And then you look for other things that can attract them into your community. We think we have incredible schools for them to work in, incredible environment to work in. You try to make sure you have good leadership. We do get great teachers here. But you also want little things like the home opportunity, or also, you know, one of the celebrations at our board meeting last night was affordable daycare is also a big thing for people today.
1: And we should talk about that. A couple of years ago, I know Park City closed its on-site daycare center at Park City High School, which was fairly controversial. And it is sort of a key thing for many of your teachers to be able to do their work. Talk to us about the new child care center and how it came to be.
9: Yeah, I mean, it's actually just a lot of fun. It's been a fun project to be a part of. Stephanie Disher from our district office has kind of led that up. We were able to bring in a great director, Anka, with a lot of experience to kind of head that up. And we put that in over at Deer Creek, and we limited the participation to just teachers right now. And we filled it up. What'd they say? I think we've got like 36 kids from like 6 weeks up through, you know, 4 years old over there right now. Testimonials last night that we heard were, you know, a teacher that was able to come back into our profession, you know, a couple of teachers that now have peace of mind that they have affordable to get daycare. And those are really big deals to teachers. Several teachers that had kind of left our district have come back to our district now that we have that option for affordable daycare. So anytime we can do anything that helps keep great teachers in front of our kids, because that's where the magic happens, is when you know, a great teacher has an influence on a kid, we win. So you look at the different routes you can take to make that happen, and that the child care facility over at Deer Creek High School has been a really great thing for our district.
1: And who, you mentioned it was only for teachers. About how many kids can it service, and is there already a waiting list?
9: It's 36, and yeah, there is a waiting list.
1: Okay, and tell us about...
9: So we're full.
1: So we're not going to get a bunch of sign-ups. What ages does it serve? And I know that the resource intensiveness for the babies is much higher than the toddlers. So is there a break there?
9: Yeah, there's state laws, and I don't know off the top of my head what the breakdown is right now, but we've got all different ages. But, like, there's laws that govern, like, you know, the support that you have to have for a newborn, and we have several, you know, young babies over there. And then also for when you get up into 3-4 years old. So it's a little bit different, and, you know, we have ourselves at capacity for what our facility will allow us to have. So,
1: and of course, like anything else in the school system, I guess my understanding is that this too is seen as an opportunity to educate. I assume you have students learning by working at the daycare center?
9: That's not part of it yet. Right now, it's just a full-on. Those are things that we'll look at in the future. There are courses that you can run in conjunction with this, but right now, this is just a child care facility for our employees.
1: Okay. I'm going to ask you, if we were to take a picture of you at the Deer Creek Wasatch game, what would you be wearing?
9: Probably a Wasatch hat and a Deer Creek hoodie.
1: I figured that's what you would be doing.
9: I actually have kids going to both high schools, so nobody can claim I'm biased. I have one at each school.
1: Garrick Peterson, the superintendent of the Wasatch School District, thanks for spending time with us.
9: Yeah, no problem. Thanks for having me.
1: All right. We'll be right back.
9: Okay, take care. Bye-bye. Bye.
1: Oh, let's go right into our next story. The Park City Planning Commission likes the new 5-acre Bonanza Park concepts with shorter buildings. But as KPCW's Christine Weller reports, they are split on how tall the gables should be.
10: The Park City Planning Commission held its third public hearing on the 5-acre Bonanza Park proposal Wednesday. The developer came back with reduced building heights for the 6 buildings with residential units. All were previously above the zoned 35-foot maximum and the 40-foot exception for gables. Now, 5 of those buildings meet the code for the most part. Stephen Swisher from GTS Development said the centers of each of the buildings are 35 feet from the floor to the parapet and 40 feet to the top of the gable.
11: That's the heights at the middle of the project. But the site does slope up on one side and down on the other, which leaves a portion of the building higher than that 40 feet.
10: Swisher said the variation on most of the structures is about 1.5 feet. For the building bordering Bonanza Drive and Munchkin Road, the difference is up to 4 feet. To be closer to the zoned maximum, the new proposal shrinks residential floor heights from 9 feet to 8 and the commercial floors from 12 feet to 10. Instead of 12 by 12 foot gables, the pitches were reduced to 4 by 12. Commissioners were in favor of the reduced heights, but two, Matthew Day and Seth Beal, said the 4x12 gables don't look as good as the originals. Day suggested coming back with 12x12 and 7x12 options with the new height, as those pitches match the historic district.
12: And I think now it kind of looks more massive. I'm glad that you dropped it to the 35, but I would put those peaks back to 12x12, because it's actually not the entire thing that high.
10: Commissioners John Frontero and Grant Tilson were not in favor of adding height, even to portions of the building, for aesthetics. A 6th building, which borders Munchkin Road and is 4 stories, would still require a height exemption. Reductions in floor heights would put its overall size at about 40 feet to the parapet and 49 feet to the top of the gables. The commission was open to granting the exception. The plans returned to the commission September 9th. Park City Municipal is a financial supporter of KPCW. Christine Weller, KPCW News.
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1: 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You've been listening to the local news hour. Coming up right after the NPR news, the community campfire. What do we got this week? Amber Johnson introduces us to Motherhood Circle, a growing community event connecting new moms with everything from healthcare and childcare resources to diapers, car seats, and most importantly, one another. Andrea goes behind the voices with Sally Tauber of Peace House and Coach Skinner. And sports and high school sports intern Matthew Traub will do this week's Skinny on Sports. Coming up Monday on Mountain Money, we've actually got a really interesting interview. We got to record. We spent some time with Matthew Prince. He's going to be talking to us about how AI is rapidly transforming the internet. And he also has some few comments about Park City. All this and more Monday on Mountain Money. This is KPCW Park City. News is next.
15: Live from NPR News in Washington, I'm Windsor Johnston. Federal Reserve Chair Kevin Warsh says inflation is too high, but is offering few clues about where interest rates are heading. In a closely watched speech in Jackson Hole, Wyoming today, Warsh said the Fed needs flexibility to respond to the economy rather than feel bound by Wall Street expectations.
16: We should not indulge a regime in which market participants are looking primarily to the Fed for their next trade. The economic literature has long described the distorting effects, what it called the Hall of Mirrors problem. If markets rely materially on the Fed's guidance and the Fed relies on market prices, we're more likely to be blinded to new developments.
15: Warsh says inflation is running above the Fed's 2% target, adding that the focus right now should be on prices. Officials in China say five people have died and more than 500 others remain missing on the Tibet side of the China-Nepal border after catastrophic flooding this week. Rescue crews have reached the hardest hit area after operations were briefly suspended over fears an upstream lake could overflow. NPR's Jennifer Pack reports from Beijing.
17: The lake was formed after an enormous chunk of ice snapped off a glacier, triggering waves of mud, water, and ice barreling down the Himalayas on Wednesday. Trees and homes were swept away or submerged. Chinese state media showed aerial shots of the Jilong border checkpoint buried under a mudslide, including a six-story building. Some of the debris jammed up the water. A lake started forming upstream, and it's been filling up. It's also been raining in the area. Chinese rescue workers are racing to reduce the risk of more flooding, and police in Nepal say the Chinese have told them to be on alert on their side of the border. Jennifer Pack, NPR News, Beijing.
15: A judge in California has ruled that the Pentagon cannot designate the AI company Anthropic as a supply chain risk. NPR's Jeff Brumfield reports the ruling came over the use of artificial intelligence in warfare.
18: In her 59-page ruling, District Judge Rita Lynn said that the Pentagon violated Anthropic's First Amendment rights when it designated the company, quote, a supply chain risk. The government argued that Anthropic's technology could threaten national security, but Judge Lynn said they never produced the proof. Rather, she said, the Pentagon tried to use the designation to, quote, make a public example out of Anthropic. The fight began after Anthropic tried to put limits on its technology. It demanded the Pentagon not use its AI tools for fully autonomous weapons or the mass surveillance of Americans. Jeff Brumfield, NPR News.
15: On Wall Street, the Dow was up 207 points. This is NPR News. Canada is backing part of its retaliation in the escalating trade war with the U.S. Ottawa had threatened tariffs on about $20 billion in American goods after President Trump announced new 50% tariffs on Canadian imports. But Canada has now removed U.S. seafood from that list, bringing some relief to fishermen in Maine. Michael Livingston of Maine Public reports.
3: Canada says it made the change after meeting with seafood industry leaders to, quote, protect against broader economic harms. Maine typically exports more than half of its annual lobster landings to Canada for processing, bringing in over $1 billion a year.
19: This sort of back and forth trade of the product across the border has been something that's kept both industries thriving for many, many years now.
3: Maine Lobstermen Association head Patrice McCarran says the tariffs would have disrupted that market overnight, reducing revenue for lobstermen. Maine Republican Senator Susan Collins, who's in a tough race for re-election, criticized the Trump administration for starting the trade war, saying border states' economies are inextricably linked to trade with Canada. For NPR News, I'm Michael Livingston in Kennebunk, Maine.
15: Testimony has ended in the Las Vegas murder trial of the man accused of ordering the 1996 killing of rap artist Tupac Shakur. The defense rested its case Thursday. Closing arguments are set to begin next week. Dwayne Davis has pleaded not guilty to murder. Shakur was 25 years old when he was fatally shot near the Las Vegas Strip. On Wall Street, the Dow up 185 points, the Nasdaq up 150. This is NPR.
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21: And I'm John Burdick. Welcome to the Community Campfire.
0: Yes, that's right. Welcome, welcome. Well, we lost the giant this week, of course, Dolly Parton. And I drove in today and I saw all the flags were flying half-mast all over town. And the sight of that just warms my heart. How many people can agree? There's no one. I've never met anybody that doesn't love her. And she's just an American treasure. So we just had to take a second to tell her how much we're going to miss her.
21: Yes.
0: That is right.
21: Well, today on the Community Campfire, we've got a full hour of local stories, sports, music from around the Wasatch back.
0: Yeah, we do. First up, Amber Johnson introduces us to the Motherhood Circle, a partnership helping new moms find their village by connecting them with health care, child care, and community resources, plus some very practical help like diapers and car seats and strollers and, oh my, other baby essentials.
21: And then, Andrea, you got to go behind the voices with Sally Tauber of the Peace House to hear how the organization has grown from a small, undisclosed shelter into a comprehensive campus, providing safety, therapy, legal advocacy, and transitional housing for survivors and their families.
0: Yeah, it's an amazing place. Well, we'll also get some skinny on sports, our favorite, as Coach Skinner and KPCW sports intern Matthew Traub catch us up on what's happening in local sports around the Wasatch back. Reminder, guys, the PC Miners' first home game will actually be held in Camas at South Summit High School as they work to put the final touches on Dozier Field. If you can't make it to Camas tonight, no worries. KPCW will broadcast all play-by-play high school football action right here starting at 7 p.m.
21: Yep, and then on today's show, we wrap up with the musical sesh. Local singer-songwriter Hannah Kemmler talks about balancing her day job with a growing musical career and the artists who inspired her songwriting and why music can be a form of therapy.
0: Absolutely.
21: And she also performs two live songs, Under the Weather and Hold Me in the Kitchen, right here. So you don't want to miss that.
0: Ooh, Hold Me in the Kitchen. I love the sound of that one.
21: That sounds like
0: something Dolly Parton would have written.
21: You know, I wonder if she was inspired by Dolly.
0: Yeah.
21: All right. Well, first off, let's hear what Madeline has to say.
22: 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The content of this program is intended for informational and entertainment purposes only and does not constitute an endorsement by KPCW of any opinions, products, or services discussed during the show.
0: Well, speaking of music, it's time to get things started with some fresh new music. What you got, Christy Dillaway?
23: 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This is Christy Dillaway, Fresh Tracks Music Curator at KPCW, bringing new music to Fridays every hour, including this hour during the Community Campfire, even though they never list me in the rundown of the show. But here I am, bringing you a new song from Leon Bridges. Introduce this song. I'll just emphatically recommend that you pull up the music video at some point or right now and watch along. The choreography and visuals are super fun and fluid. 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Hey, and maybe you can build some new moves into your own repertoire. This song is Talk It Over, and it's brand new from Leon Bridges.

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1: Well, this next story is all about becoming a mother because it is a really a big fat surprise and sometimes scary, and you don't exactly have a map to to figure out what to do. So there's an amazing organization in town that will help new mothers.
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3: There are balloons and music, food spread across tables, diaper bags tied up with strings, and babies, so many babies. Mothers are talking with one another, stopping at tables, meeting people who can help with everything from healthcare to childcare. It looks and feels less like a resource fair and more like a baby shower. It's the Motherhood Circle, a twice-a-year celebration for new and expecting mothers in our community. The Christian Center of Park City and Hive Family Collective came together to create it, bringing resources into one room, but also creating a place where moms can meet one another. Kayla Cantor is the director of Hive Family Collective.
4: Well, I think you always hear everyone say it takes a village to raise a family. And in today's day and age, all of us are kind of like, well, where is that village?
3: The hope is that the Motherhood Circle answers that question. Because the resources are here. The people are here. But finding your way to them can be hard, especially when you're new to a community or you've just brought a baby home. Eli Shackelford is the Christian Center's program director. He says those first days as a parent can be a lot to take in.
5: They walk out with, one, a brand new baby, two, an entire world change, and then a packet of paper. And most of them, it seems like that paper just gets lost, just disappears among kind of the chaos of having a new child.
3: And so the Motherhood Circle takes a different approach. Instead of asking new mothers to find their way through a maze of agencies and services, they bring the village to them. 16 community partners are gathered in one room. There's help with healthcare, Medicaid, social security cards, childcare, and car seats. There are diapers, wipes, bottles, and breast pumps. And every mother leaves with a diaper bag filled with supplies, plus one bigger item of her choice, a car seat, a stroller, or a pack and play. It's practical help, but the organizers say that's only one part of what they're hoping mothers take home.
5: One of my internal goals was being sort of a resource fair and having them connect with our community partners. We felt like we hit that. But then our other goal was that these moms would connect with each other. And that part was just really beautiful to see, just very fun.
3: And that connection showed up in all kinds of ways. Sarah Phillips is the program generalist at the Christian Center. She remembers one of the simplest ways it happened. There were tables filled with dishes that some mothers recognized immediately. Food brought from their own countries and cultures. Other mothers and volunteers enjoyed seeing and tasting some of these dishes for the very first time.
6: It was the little touches. I think that's kind of sums up the whole event was it was the little touches where everyone felt hugged at the end.
3: Moms passed their babies around. People talked. And nobody seemed to be in much of a hurry to leave.
5: I think the moms felt really, really cared for and seen.
3: For Kayla, that feeling is at the heart of what Hive Family Collective does. Hive helps parents connect with resources, learn from one another, and find a sense of belonging as they make the transition from pregnancy into parenthood. Its community programs are free, and in 2025, the nonprofit hosted more than 100 in-person

0: support the new moms in our community?
1: As I was a mom in a community where I didn't have any connections, and I had two kids, and I only had this mom's group that would come in and kind of check and make sure that I had everything. And knowing that we have, you know, new people within our community that maybe they're in Park City for 6 weeks or maybe 6 months before they start their families and don't really know where to go, being able to kind of pay that back is pretty cool. It's a pretty warm feeling of supporting them.
2: The first Motherhood Circle last spring had room for 50 mothers. It filled quickly with more women on a waiting list. The next one is October 6th, and registration will start August 31st. And keeping it going takes community support, too. Financial donations, volunteers, and donated items like new car seats, strollers, and pack-and-plays. But maybe the clearest picture of what the Motherhood Circle is about happened after the event was over. Eli was helping two women carry their things out to the parking lot. Neither could make it in one trip. They each had a baby with them, and their arms were full. Eli grabbed a car seat to help, while his wife carried a large box. The two women were already talking animatedly, and Eli and his wife joined the conversation.
3: And about halfway through, one of them asked for the other's number, and I just stopped and I said, "Wait a minute, you're not friends? You guys haven't met yet?" And they were like, "No, today's our first day, but we're going to be best friends now." And they hugged, and they were like crying and swapping numbers, and it was super, super sweet.
2: It took a village to put the Motherhood Circle together. 16 agencies, volunteers, and generous donors. Kayla had asked earlier where the village was for raising kids. Well, that afternoon, the mothers in the room answered the question themselves. They swapped numbers. They passed babies around. One village had built the event. By the end of it, another one had started. The village hadn't gone away. It just needed people who cared enough to build it. This is Amber Borowski-Johnson for the Community Campfire.
4: Thank you, Amber.
5: Thanks, Amber.
4: All right. For more than 30 years, Peace House has been helping survivors of domestic violence and their families find safety, support, and a path forward.
5: I sure have. We are very proud to have Peace House in our town. And I've gone to Peace House. I've toured it before. I want everyone to know, before we start the story, you too can go to the Peace House and tour it. You have to just call and schedule or drop off gift cards there. But anyways, amazing place. And I can't wait for you to hear more about the success stories of the Peace House. And here is Sally Tauber. Well, for any Community Campfire listeners who don't know about the work of the Peace House, which is a domestic violence shelter that started in Park City, remains in Park City, but it has a reach far beyond Park City, this conversation is for you. I had a chance to sit down with Sally Tauber, the Director of Development at the Peace House, who has been with the organization since 2017, to hear about the good works of the Peace House, their needs, and you know what? I learned a lot. I hope that you enjoyed this conversation with Sally Tauber. All right, let's just get going. Sally, thank you so much for coming in today. I know you, when you leave here, you're going to be going to a caftan party down the road. So much fun.
6: I am.
5: Yes.
6: Yeah.
5: Tell us about what's happening at Lady Poe today.
6: Katie Zamara and a team of women here in town have put together this amazing event, the idea being caftans and cocktails in the afternoon, so it's called the Caftail Party. Mm-hmm. Sort of a Southern tradition, Katie coming from the South, really excited to host everyone at Les Dupont. Proceeds from this event will benefit Peace House. I actually can't name all the people that are involved because there are so many women in town that are helping and motivating folks to buy tickets. I understand. I saw on Instagram that they sold out. So the goal was 200, and it looks like they now have 200.
5: Wonderful. I've had a chance to tour Peace House. I was blown away. I don't know if people really understand how incredible this place is and what all the things that you do are.
6: Well, we do encourage tours because connecting community members with the Peace House campus really spreads the story, would then hopefully connect more people that need support services to our facility. And that was the idea of moving into this new campus out of the shadows and into the light. Mm-hmm. We're no longer at an undisclosed location. We're actually in a public location, so you can drop donations off there. I know a lot of people ask if you need groceries or you need different things, can we come there? And yes, you can. There's a team that answers the door and receives those Monday through Friday, 9 to 5. Not only that, if you've toured it and you hear someone's story that

0: they need help, you're much more likely to share the services that Peace House provides because you've seen it firsthand and you understand the impact it can make in someone's life.
1: So I kind of know the origin story of the Peace House, but if you wouldn't mind just taking us back, and then I want to hear how you got involved.
0: In 1995, Peace House opened a undisclosed location building, which was on Marsac Avenue. That building still exists, but it's now owned by the city. We've sold it, built the community campus. Many, many things went into that. Patty Blanchard's story, Natalie Noble's story. The community was very small in the late 80s and the early 90s. When something devastating happened, it really affected everyone in the community. Many people came together and wanted to make sure that we had a house and services for folks affected by domestic violence. That happened. It was a wonderful thing. It really didn't serve the whole person because it was not space for clinical therapists and case managers and advocacy and legal advocacy and rehousing navigation. It was a very small house. I think 4 or 5 bedrooms.
1: Someone.
0: It was actually somewhere else in town, and Bob Wells helped us secure the property for Peace House. And then he did some land transfers and made that happen. They put a house on a flatbed and moved it over there and right on the land. Somebody was rebuilding and didn't want their house. Bob made that happen.
1: You know.
0: Yeah, initially there were several women. One was a retired nurse. She would reach out to the police department and talk to them about someone that needed help and discuss what could be done. And someone might pick them up and take them to a friend's house or to a house in town where there's a basement apartment where they could stay for a little while. But it wasn't official and there wasn't security. It was just a lot of really caring people that wanted to help and make a difference.
1: Mm. The impact, those stories that you were talking about, it was two women pretty close together, right, that were...
0: I think it's 1990 was Natalie Noble. She was over in Samick and ended up, after getting help in Salt Lake, she ended up here in Park City because it was close to her family in Camas, and they were able to get her an apartment, get her a job here in town. The kids could walk to school, etc. And then the second was 1996, mm-hmm. and that was Patty Blanchard.
1: Yeah.
0: So,
1: And they both were killed by their husbands, partners, is that, and that happened in town, right? That was,
0: yes.
1: Okay. And thank God for people that do this kind of work. So that leads me to you, like, what drew you to the Peace House? Did you have a expertise or, you know, career in?
0: I don't have any background in working in domestic violence. I had been raising money for different nonprofits. I learned about the Peace House when my children were in preschool, which would have been in the late 90s. We did a project for Peace House where we created Christmas ornaments, and they wrote different needs on the back of each Christmas ornament, and we hung it on a tree at Soaring Wings Montessori School, and the parents would pick up those ornaments and buy the gifts and put them back under the tree. And I found myself the week of Christmas driving to Peace House, to that undisclosed location, every day to drop off all of these gifts. That's when I started to learn all of the things that Peace House did for our community. I was sitting on several boards, the National Ability Center. I was on that board for quite some time and was president twice. Also, the Park City Education Foundation, where I was really involved. I've suddenly said, kids are getting too big and I need to go back to work. And the Peace House needed a director of development. So I applied. It's just such an amazing organization, and they do so much good in our community. I want everyone to come and have a tour. I want everyone to see what we do and understand it. On October 25th, Peace House is hosting an open house in the morning from 9:30 to 11:30 a.m.
1: Oh, wonderful.
0: Yeah. And everyone's invited. We'll have breakfast for folks, and you can bring your kids. The staff will all be there ready to talk about the work that they do. The work in Peace House is done by dedicated professionals who have dedicated their entire life to helping people and are amazing. We have such an incredible staff. That's really where the love is.
1: When did the campus open?
0: In 2019.
1: I've been there since then, or you were there before?
0: I came in 2017, I believe.
1: Okay. So you got to see this transformation from the undisclosed location on Marsac. Were there clinicians and whatnot starting to work there already, and you realized, oh, we need a bigger space?
0: Well, we had an office space in Prospector Square, and we had case managers and clinical therapists there. The clients were living in town. They had to transfer somehow. They had to get to our offices, or our team had to drive over to the house to provide those services. And We didn't have many office spaces or quiet spaces where they could talk. It's hard when you have to move that distance. Jane Patton had been the executive director. She had a vision to build this campus, and she worked hard through the years to put it together. And then Kendra Wyckoff, who is currently the executive director, she came on around the same time as me. She has an incredible background in working with victims. She was for 14 years with the West Valley City Police Department as a victims advocate. So she was very passionate about creating the wraparound services to change lives. So not just a house where you can be safe, but a campus where you can change your life and thrive again.
1: Mm-hmm. And the same, and this campus is built for families. So you bring your children, you know, there.
0: Right. We take pets.
1: You take pets.
0: We're the only shelter in the state of Utah that allows pets.
1: Are you kidding?
0: Yeah. So you can bring your dog, your cat.
1: Gecko? What about a gecko?
0: I'm sure there are geckos. Goldfish. Yeah. We have areas for pet relief for dogs. And you often see children in our fenced-in play area with their cat on a leash running around outside.
1: How do you put into words the impact of the Peace House?
0: Yeah, I don't think the community fully sees that impact. We're seeing a huge number, 100% of our transitional housing clients are moving into their own safe housing. That's been 2 years in a row. And that's amazing.
1: That's not normal.
0: So people are getting the help that they need and having all those wraparound services under one roof. They don't have to make an appointment outside and find their way there by taking a bus or walking or iValley Transit or whatever it is to get there. They just have to take the elevator downstairs and walk down the hall. We also offer children's services. They can make their appointments when the children's services are open, so they don't have to take their children to a clinical therapy appointment. Because if they do, they probably aren't going to share the whole story in front of their kids.
1: Right.
0: I'm always surprised at how incredibly effective our volunteers are.
1: Yeah, let's talk about volunteers. We love that.
0: We have volunteers that have 40 hours of training per year. They actually work our front desk. They're the first person that you interface with when you come in. They have to follow the safety protocols, and it's simply amazing how good they are and how dedicated they are. Yeah, I can only smile when I come in the morning because they're all so lovely and so nice.
1: Well, what is the biggest need for the Peace House? Like money, I'm assuming.
0: Money is always number one, Andrea. We don't say that enough. We are a group of people that talk more about helping others instead of talking about need and talking about what it takes to run an organization like that. I have to say that I've worked at a lot of places. Peace House does such a good job utilizing the funds that they bring in. Kendra really focuses on making sure that funds are used in a proper way. Clients who live there need gift cards for gas. Let's say they're going to see the lawyer and they have their own car. They drove in their own car. Now they're living with us. They aren't working when they're in shelter. They're not safe to be out in the community at a job necessarily. How do they get that money for gas? We have to find a way to help them. Mm-hmm. So we may give them a gift card. Visa and MasterCard are great because they can be used anywhere.
1: Right.
0: And so you don't have to dictate that you have to use this gas station. We love gas cards too, but Visa and MasterCard also can pay for medication.
1: How does one do that? You just walk up to the Peace House, ring the bell, and give you a gift card?
0: Smith's is another one that's really good because they have gas, they have medicine, they have food. You can just purchase them and have them mailed, or you can buy them, drive over to Peace House and ring the doorbell and give them to the front desk Monday through Friday, 9 to 5.
1: I'm amazed by what you guys do and that it's in this little town and that it started with the people that still, some of them still live here. Such a testament to what a group of people can accomplish.
0: Yeah.
1: Thank you so much.
0: Okay.
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3: Well, it's time for sports. It's Friday. 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
4: Good morning. Welcome to the Skinny on Sports. I'm Matthew Traub here with Coach Skinner. Good morning, Coach.
5: Good morning, Matthew.
4: Let's get things going with some high school sports, where we had some notable performances this week.
5: That's right, we did. Park City Mountain Biking Team, they're back in action, and they took second in Division I at last Saturday's regional meet at Soldier Hollow. Their next race is September 5th at Eagle Mountain.
4: Defending state champ North Summit Girls Volleyball is 8-1, with reigning 2A Player of the Year Ellie Stevens leading the way again.
5: And Wasatch Girls Volleyball is off to a strong start at 5-2. And according to Max Preps, Annie Kronauer currently has the top hitting percentage in the state.
4: The Park City Girls Soccer Team is 5-1 on the season so far, including a 7-0 blowout win of region opponent Jordan.
5: And Jake Wolstenhume made some school history by scoring the first points in Deer Creek's football program history last week on a pass from quarterback Kai Betzinger. And speaking of football, last week was rough for the Wasatch back teams, with South Summit the only team picking up a win.
4: We have another full slate of games tonight, as Wasatch will play Bonneville, Deer Creek faces Jordan, South Summit goes to Juab, and North Summit has the Rich Rebels. Park City has its first official home game versus the Morgan Trojans, but construction on Dozier Field is still ongoing, so that home game will be played at South Summit High School in Camas.
5: And of course, you can tune in to KPCW at 7 p.m. tonight for live coverage of the Park City Miners game and score updates from all across the Wasatch back. Also, Park City High School lacrosse has a new head coach. It's professional lacrosse legend Kyle Hartzell. He's a 7-time All-Star and 2-time Major League Lacrosse champion, and he was announced as the head coach earlier this week. We'll have an interview with him next week right here on the Skinny on Sports, so be sure to tune in for that. Over now to the local scene. Matthew, we got some folks doing some stuff on the local scene.
4: Absolutely. Park City Rays mountain biker Keegan Swenson followed his record-tying victory at the Leadville Trail 100 with second place in the elite 150-mile Gravel Worlds race last Friday. Soldier Hollow is hosting the Ragnar Trail running event, which should be getting underway now.
5: This is an overnight team relay that consists of 8 runners per team, completing a 106-mile course broken into loops of anywhere from 4.5 to 7.3 miles. Each runner on the team ends up doing a total of about 13 miles with elevation gains of over 3,000 feet. No thank you. But you know what does sound fun? Everyone is going to be camping at a central village while their teammates run the trails under the stars. What's not sounding too fun is the threat of rain. Then again, you just wouldn't be camping if it didn't rain. Well now, Matthew, you're getting pretty excited. College football's coming your way. What's happening in the college football world?
4: The line between college and professional football is becoming very blurry. Some college players are already making thousands or even millions of dollars through universities and NIL rules, which allow players to receive payment for their use of name, image, or likeness. Now there are questions about eligibility for players who left school early for the NFL, but went undrafted and failed to make a roster after attending NFL training camps.
5: And now a Louisiana court has recently granted several players in this situation an additional year of NCAA eligibility, but some of the major conferences like the Big Ten and SEC announced rules to the contrary, banning those players. It's shaping up to be a big legal fight between the schools, the coaches, and the courts, so it's one we're going to have to watch. And Matthew, I know you're getting excited because what's happening this weekend?
4: The college season kicks off this weekend with what we call Week Zero games, but the real season starts next week when most major programs return to actions. That zero stands for zero-ranked teams and zero interest.
5: There you go. And over to tennis. The U.S. Open is starting this weekend. It's on Sunday in New York City. The men's draw welcomes back Carlos Alcaraz, so we're getting some of the star power back. He missed the French Open and Wimbledon with a wrist injury, but we're losing the world number one player Jannik Sinner to a knee, so we gained one back and we lost another. Alexander Zverev is the number one seed on the men's side. Aryna Sabalenka is the number one seed for the women. The top American men are number 8 Ben Shelton and number 9 seed Taylor Fritz. The top American women, we've got 3 in the top 10. It's number 3 Jess Pegula, number 4 Coco Gauff, and number 10 Amanda Anisimova. Now, over to the NFL. What do we got happening this weekend in the NFL, Matthew?
4: The last week of the NFL preseason is this week. Teams will make cuts to their 53-man rosters by Sunday. The NFL season kicks off Wednesday, September 9th, when the Patriots play the Seahawks. That will do it for the Skinny on Sports. I'm Matthew Traub.
5: And I'm Coach Skinner.
4: And I'll see you tonight for the Park City High School home game in Camas.
3: Thank you, guys. That's awesome. Home
1: Go
3: game.
1: Go Miners.
3: Yes, yes. What else is going on this weekend?
1: Well, we've got all kinds of things. Well, Park City, the Song Summit, its third year, I believe, is happening this weekend at the Library Fields. It started last night, and it will go through Saturday. And what do they do? You guys have so many different things going on in this field. It's crazy. It's live music, culinary pop-ups, food, wellness programming, emerging artists, plus free mindful mornings with yoga, meditation, and breath work. from 9 to 11, and that's all free.
3: Yep, and KPCW will be live from there with the local view today, so we'll have some of the artists on air, and you get to check those out.
1: Hopefully there won't be a lightning storm this time around.
3: Thank you. It can't be as bad as our live remote from the city park when it just dumped on us.
1: We're gonna keep the 30 minutes weather juju going, people.
3: Also, Silly Market's back this weekend on Sunday after the August break. They'll be from 10 to 5 p.m. on Main Street, whole family is welcome. There's also music and food there.
1: And speaking of rain, that market runs rain or shine.
3: Yes, it does.
1: And then the Wasatch All-Road Gravel Bike Race is happening. That sounds like fun. Get Yeti for the speed of quietly traveled pavement, the grind of 10% plus grades on loose surfaces. Sounds like fun. And the high elevation western slope of the Uinta Mountains. It's an all-road abominable adventure. You may question your life choices at times. Seriously. The accomplishment is one you'll be beyond to brag about. It's you can get some tickets and go up there. May the Yeti be with you. 2575 South Mill Road, Heber City, is the is where you're going to go.
3: All right. And you know today is National Power Rangers Day, right?
1: I don't.
3: Obviously, you don't. You've never really watched Power Rangers, have you?
1: No, I haven't. But I just learned something really interesting about you, John. What is it? What's your fun fact?
3: Well, let's just talk about the fact that it was a premiering on this day in 1993 from Haim Saban Entertainment. Five color-coded rangers battled Rita Repulsa and her army of monsters. And it was actually American scenes shot with action footage adapted from the Japanese Super Sentai series. And, of course, the catchphrase that everybody knows is it's morphin' time. And
1: let's get to the fun part.
3: Okay,
1: what happened?
3: Okay, so this is the fun part. Back in 93, I actually signed on to be the Red Ranger, or the Blue Ranger, Billy. And they had three people in every role, and I signed a contract with Saban Entertainment to be a Power Ranger. And I'm kind of glad that I get to say it's community campfire time and not morphin' time, because those contracts were Loctite, and you worked like a dog for very little money. But at the same time, I was a starving actor in L.A.
1: Cool. It's like a sliding doors moment. You could have been a ranger.
3: I could have been a Power Ranger.
1: But now you're here
3: I could
1: with
3: have been
1: me.
3: The Blue Ranger. I could have been somebody instead of... All right, today in history, a couple fun things. Today in history, Pepsi Cola in 1898 was born. Pharmacist Caleb Bradham renamed Brad's drink to... Pepsi Cola.
1: In North Carolina. A New York station WEAF aired the first commercial radio advertisement in 1922. A 10-minute promotion for a Queens apartment complex.
3: I'm glad they're not 10-minute commercials anymore. also, Toyota was formed today in 1937. Dr. Martin Luther King's I Have a Dream speech was delivered today in 1963.
1: On the National Mall.
3: Yes. And then, of course... in 2015, six researchers began a year-long NASA-funded Mars simulation and a dome in Hawaii.
1: Wow. Have you ever been to the top of that Mauna Loa?
3: I've never made it up there.
1: It's an observatory.
3: And in music, we got some other fun things. What happened today in music?
1: Well, speaking of sweet, dear, amazing Dolly, today in 2007, Better Get to Livin', exactly 19 years ago today, Dolly released the first single from Backwoods Barbie.
3: Yep. And that, let's see, number one hit in 1987 was La Bamba by Los Lobos.
1: Yep. And then, let's see, Genie in a Bottle by Christina Aguilera.
3: Yep.
1: Made number one
3: in 1999. We Belong Together in 05 was the number one hit today by Mariah Carey. And then I've Got a Feeling, which you'll hear during our pledge drive, I'm sure.
1: I love
3: by
1: that
3: the Black
1: song.
3: Eyed Peas.
1: Love it.
3: And that was the number one hit.
1: And then Truth Hurts by Lizzo. Boy, does it ever. Originally released in 2017, the song became a sleeper hit 2 years later and eventually spent 7 weeks at number one. You go, Lizzo.
3: You go, Lizzo. And those are some fun things to know about the music history. The music. And coming up right after this, we will have our music sesh. That's right. We have Hannah Kamler, who is from Salt Lake City, and she came into the studio, played a couple of live performances, Under the Weather and Hold Me in the Kitchen, which I'm sure was inspired by Dolly, but hear who her actual inspirations
1: She's
3: were.
1: She's a self-taught guitarist.
3: She is. It's a great interview. Mitch and I got to sit down with her. So we'll listen to Hannah right after this.
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8: Hello.
1: Hello.
8: Welcome.
9: Thanks.
7: So, Hannah, thank you for being here. How are you doing?
9: I'm doing great. I mean, never been on the radio, really. So it's,
8: wow.
9: Yeah, this is the first time I've ever had my songs played or ever talked to anybody.
8: You've
9: on the
8: been
9: radio,
8: on our
9: so.
8: Radio, though.
9: Yeah. Never interviewed, though. This one's crazy.
7: Yeah, well, you know, just tell us a little bit about yourself. You know, where are you based? Where did you come from? How did you get into music? You know, just tell us a little bit about yourself.
9: Yeah, sure. So I grew up in Reno, Nevada. I lived there for 15 years. Moved out to California halfway through high school. Horrible move. Like, you know, because you're moving and, you know, you got your whole life set up and then it kind of just gets flipped upside down. So, and then I just realized, you know, we grew up ski racing. So I skied a lot and I didn't want to go back to Reno. I want to go somewhere new for college. So then I went to the University of Utah, stayed there for 4 years and then said, I love it so much. I think I'm just going to keep staying. So I studied finance in college. So I actually do work like a desk job at a bank. And then, you know, the joke is like, oh, yeah, I love playing music. And then in my free time, I also sit at a desk for 10 hours a day and, and work out that way. And then, yeah, I mean, as far as music goes, started piano at 10. Guitar I picked up at 15. Started writing and singing somewhere in between that. But self-taught on everything. And going into college is just always a hobby. And then by the end of college, I really just wanted to start taking it more seriously. So putting myself out there, talking to people like, hey, going up and down Main Street with a business card. Can I play for you? Can I play for you? Can I play for you? And it kind of just started snowballing after that. So that's kind of how we got into it.
7: Oh, excellent.
3: You mentioned you played piano. Do you still play piano?
9: Yes.
3: Yeah,
9: I do. I don't take it to gigs because it's kind of hard to bring up the piano and get that all plugged in and the guitar. And I've got a nice set on the guitar, so I kind of just stick to that.
3: And this was just self-driven. Like, you didn't, like, my mom made me take piano lessons when I was a kid.
9: I took a year, and then I was like, wow, I'm so bad at reading sheet music. I think got to stick to the YouTube videos. So, and then the guitar, I found the guitar in my dad's closet. And it was a classical guitar, nylon strings, like really, huge neck. And I got small hands. So I didn't even know how to play a bar chord for like 5 years. So like, It was tough. And then that was self-taught. But I feel like with piano, I kind of hit a wall a little bit.
7: Mm-hmm.
9: But with guitar, you know, no sheet music, no training. And I feel like there's always something to learn. So I've kind of stuck with guitar a little bit more.
3: So that's what made you make the switch, is that you got to teach yourself. Mm-hmm. And it became more of a journey for you, climbing up and figuring it out yourself. That was fun.
9: It's easy to carry around, take it to a friend's house to jam, easier to take to college. And so I kind of just stuck with the guitar from then on. And there was more like songwriting opportunities within the guitar. I think I got stuck in a rut of writing really sad stuff on the piano. I guess it's like easier. And then once I got into guitar, I was like, wow, there's so many things you can do with it that I wasn't doing on piano. So that's kind of where the guitar came out of.
3: Are you a full-time artist now, or you still do both a day job and art?
9: Second, got to pay rent.
3: Yeah.
9: So I got stuck with the health insurance now.
3: I always talk about an artist has some job that just puts them over the edge, right? And then they're just like, I can't do this 9-to-5 thing anymore. Mm-hmm. And I was wondering if you have any of those jobs that are like pushing you to say, you know what, I could just busk, I could do what I got to do just to do this full-time.
9: Well, I was going to work at a coffee shop and gig full-time after college. And then I just had to take, you know, this was 8 months ago now, 9 months ago. And at this point, I was still really getting my foot in the door into the music scene in Park City. So I actually didn't have a ton of gigs lined up yet. So I was like, hey, realistically, can I afford rent? And the answer was no.
7: Mm-hmm.
9: So I'm scrambling. I'm graduating in 2 weeks. I'm doing job interviews. I'm just taking this. I got the job offer the day I walked for grad. But no, I don't think I'll snap. Yeah, I think that's like the snap. You're like, I'm done, you know. I love my job, actually. So the people I work with are awesome and also super supportive. You know, I'm like, hey, I got to gig up in Park City at 5. They're like, yeah, knock yourself out. Leave at 4:30. Is all your stuff done? Yep. All right. See ya. So it's like, you know, why would I quit my desk job if I'm still able to do both? So we'll see. And I feel like as I climb the corporate ladder, I'll get more time off and then I can spend that time recording. And so no snap yet, but we're doing well. I mean, I've been there for 8 months, 9 months now. So yeah. It's still pretty early on in the career.
7: Yeah. Well, you know, it's nice to hear that there's a bit of symbiosis there that right. it's working for you. And I appreciate that you still make the time to do your music.
9: You know, it's whenever you're stressed out or whenever anything's going on in your life, I like to think of it as good content for songwriting. So if I'm like really, really stressed at work, oh, I'm going to write a really good song after yeah. work, you know? So it's, if anything, it's like motivating
7: yeah.
9: in a really weird way, but
3: sure.
9: Yeah.
3: Inspiration
7: yeah.
9: yeah, it is.
3: Comes from life.
9: Yep.
7: Well, I wanted to touch a bit on your songwriting. So you said you were self-taught. So how did you teach yourself to then songwrite? You know, that's a big step.
9: Yeah. I think, you know, I'm trying to think. I think I wrote my first song when I was 12. And I think it comes out of like an emotional place. You know, you're really going through puberty. You don't know what's going on. You're like, what are these new emotions? And so I would learn, the way it started was I would learn a song that I really liked. And then I would scrap out the melody and the lyrics and then write my own on the same chord. So it kind of started with that little bit of copying.
7: Mm-hmm.
9: And then over time, you're like, oh, well, what if I did this chord instead? And then it totally changes the vibe of the song. And then you change what you're singing about. And then it kind of builds up from there. So the way I taught myself songwriting was finding people who really inspired me, songs that I liked, and then saying, okay, what did I like about that song? Can I do something similar? Not copy them, but you know,
7: yeah.
9: I think that's pretty, like there are a lot of songs out there that are similar to other songs. And then it kind of just progressed up to there. You hit a wall, you're like, okay, every single song I've written so far sounds the same over the last 5 months. Like now it's time to learn something new, whether that's a new strumming pattern, new chord progression, tuning your guitar a different way, picking some other melody. And so then it progressed from there. But yeah, definitely it comes from the emotional, like yeah. you're going through something, you're gonna write about it.
7: Yeah, it's your therapy, right?
9: Yeah, it's totally my therapy. Guitar's name is Susan. She's heard a lot. Yeah.
7: Well, we'd also love to hear from Susan. What do you yeah. want to play for the first song of the track here?
9: I guess maybe it would be fun to play something that I've already released that you guys have played. So I can go play Under the Weather was the first single I ever released. I wrote it 2 years ago. So it'd be kind of fun since they
3: sure.
9: never hear live. So I can go ahead and
3: let's do it live
9: one.
3: Here in studio.
9: Okay, sounds great.

0: Thank you, Hannah. That was awesome. Thanks. Thank you so much for being in studio. We've heard that, but hearing it live here in the studio is totally different.
1: Yeah.
0: So just to keep going on, learning more about you, individuals that you've drawn inspiration from, you said that you would kind of copy at first. Who are the top ones right when you were starting out, and who are they now?
1: I think starting off, it was, I didn't have Spotify or Apple Music really, so it was actually just what's on the radio right now. And so I think back in the day, it was those 2000s rock, like Kings of Leon and Daughtry and Lifehouse. So that was what my, we call it divorced dad rock. So I kind of grew up listening to that and then would pull inspiration from them. And then stuff like Adele. Loved Adele growing up because she had a lot of piano songs. So I pulled a lot of inspiration from her. And now that I'm older, I kind of think I pull my inspiration in three different ways. It's through songwriting and like the actual lyrics of what you're writing, the music side of it, and then like your attitude. So my first inspiration right now might be a little bit basic, but it's Noah Kahan. I'm sure you guys all.
2: Yeah. Oh, we're familiar with Noah Kahan. His songs
1: in there. I mean, he just writes about whatever he's going through. It's like, I'm depressed. Here's a song. I'm going through a breakup. Here's a song. I'm happy. Here's a song. And it's so raw. And he's so intimate. And I think people are really drawn to that because they can relate. So it's inspired me to be like, okay, let's write about something that people can relate to that I'm going through. Okay, let's add a little bit of art to it and poetry to it. So I pull that from him, like from a songwriting perspective. From an actual music perspective, I think I pull a lot from John Mayer. I'm not a guitar player like John Mayer. Let me just make that clear. But
2: very few are.
1: No, I agree with that. Yeah. He has Neon and he's, you know, hitting the guitar, playing a bass line, and then writing a melody on top all in one go. And so that I pulled directly into my second song, which is Hold Me in the Kitchen. I was like, I want to do something like that. And so then I wrote and tried my best to do bass line and hit it and play a melody on top. So those are from a music standpoint. Then from an attitude, I honestly pull inspiration from the music community up here. And then some of my best friends are in a bluegrass band in Salt Lake. Have you heard of Theoretical Blonde?
2: Oh, yeah. We have heard of Theoretical Blonde. Yeah, yeah. We actually had performances as well from them.
1: Yeah. Yeah. So the bass player was actually living in the dorm room next to me freshman year of college. So, and his brother plays the piano. And so we hung out all the time. One of the songs on Spotify was actually a duet with him because he used to be a funk jazz player and then he moved into bluegrass. It was the weirdest transition for me because I was like, wow, you know, that's a crazy switch up. But that band, I mean, they're a total like, let's go get gigs, let's make music. And they're so like pedal to the floor that I pull a lot of inspiration from that attitude of like, let's do it. Same thing with all the Park City musicians. You know, I go and watch them in the bars and I'm like, that's a great song. I should learn that one. Wow, that's a really interesting way to write a song. I should pull some inspiration from that. So yeah, at the end of the day, it's the songwriting, the music, and then the attitude of going out and getting what you want.
2: And Hannah, well, thank you so much for being here and joining with us. But we do like to do some research on the people we bring into the studio, and saw on your Instagram that you are a big George Kittle fan. Can you explain that one?
0: Where did that come from?
1: I just love George Kittle. I started my mom's side of family, huge football fans, and I don't know what it is. His attitude is—he's just a funny guy. Like he's such a good attitude. He's always making everybody laugh, and then he's an interesting looking guy as well. You know,
2: yeah,
1: love him. Had his jersey, was a Christmas present a couple years ago. Wear it all the time. Got to see them play. Love that man. Yeah, he's awesome. So, go Kittle. Kittle down the middle. Yeah, we love him.
2: Yeah, well, George Kittle is quite the specimen, and yeah, definitely have to agree with you there.
1: Yeah.
0: Well, if you're just tuning in to the Community Campfire, we're sitting in studio with Hannah Kemmler, and she is a Salt Lake City artist, plays up here from time to time.
2: Yeah, and unfortunately, we're going to have to leave the interview there, but please let people know where they can find you, your socials, all those things.
1: Yep, sure. It's just Hannah Kemmler. Is the Instagram, the TikTok. I don't think Snapchat is really a thing anymore, but if you wanted it, it's on there. And then I've got a website, just hannahkandler.com. You could find a bunch of information on there and how to contact me and all that. So,
2: well, great. And we want to end the hour here with one more track. So what do you have in store for us?
1: Sure. Since we just talked about that John Mayer kind of where I've been pulling inspiration from, I can go ahead and play that for you guys. It's called Hold Me in the Kitchen.
2: Okay, great.
0: All right, here's Hold Me in the Kitchen by Hannah Kemmler.

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1: I think we have two.
2: Final fun facts of the day. What you got, John, and then I'll go.
1: All right. This one surprised me. Pigeons can do math. Okay? Pigeons are surprisingly good with numbers. Researchers train them to put groups of items into one, two, or three objects in order. And then the birds were able to apply that rule and go all the way up to nine. So they'd have pictures of like a one egg and two eggs, and they organize them. Pigeons.
2: This needs to be told to all New Yorkers.
1: Exactly.
2: Because they are rat with wings in New York. Okay. The Napoleon and bunnies. Get this. The famous French military leader Napoleon Bonaparte was once attacked and chased by a massive horde of hundreds of domestic rabbits during a hunting trip.
1: I'm telling you right now, that is the inspiration behind the Holy Grail, I am sure. You've been listening to KPCW Park City. Have an awesome weekend. NPR News is next.
3: Live from NPR News, I'm Lakshmi Singh. Federal Reserve Chair Kevin Warsh says inflation's too high, still above the central bank's 2% target. But in a highly anticipated speech in Jackson Hole, Wyoming today, Warsh did not give a clear indication of what the Fed's next steps might be. Here's NPR's Scott Horsley.
4: He reiterated his concern that too much telegraphing about interest rates by the Fed can tie the central bank's hands and also distort market signals. That's why he's really allergic to saying a whole lot about what the central bank might do in the future. Some players have said, look, don't tell us where interest rates are going next month or in the next 6 months, but give us a general idea of how you might react to this or that economic indicator.
3: That's NPR's Scott Horsley reporting. President Trump has signed an executive order renaming Lake Ontario to Lake America. NPR's Liz Baker reports that in Rochester, New York, beachgoers greeted the news with derision and defiance.
5: It's a windy day, so only a few people are out on the sandy beach of Lake America.
6: That's not what it's called. It's called Lake Ontario.
5: From the boardwalk, D-Love and Sky House look north to the Canadian side of the lake and the Canadian side of the trade war.
7: I think Trump is just pissed off with him and trying to be funny.
5: Political science major Abby Opal says she wanted to laugh at first, but
8: it symbolizes how our relationship with Canada is going down the drain and for no reason.
5: It won't really make a difference, says Michael Alacqua, just like Trump's renaming of another body of water.
9: People are always going to call it the Gulf of Mexico. People are always going to call it Lake Ontario.
5: After all, the order only applies to the federal government. Liz Baker, NPR News, Lake Ontario Beach, New York.
3: Nepal and Tibet are now trying to account for as many as 2,500 people. Many residents and foreign tourists have not been seen since a torrent of water and mud tore through villages this week. Some areas remain inaccessible to emergency assistance, and others the waters receded and more bodies are being found. The death toll has risen to 538. NPR's Dia Hadid reports the State Department says 90 Americans are affected.
10: Many of the missing Americans appear to be Hindu pilgrims, like 28-year-old Ariadna Riley's in-laws. Riley says Neelam Kumari Sharma and Ramesh Sharma were on a pilgrimage to circle Mount Kailash, a mountain revered by Hindus.
11: They were really excited to be able to participate in, for them, an incredible event.
10: But they lost contact when the floods took place.
11: We have been tirelessly looking for them. That's just been the most torturous part that anyone can imagine, is not knowing where your family is and having to wait to hear if they're dead or not. It's one of the devastating things that that this family is going through right now.
10: So far, the State Department says it's deployed $500,000 to rescue efforts. Dia Hadid, NPR News.
3: It's NPR. The number of people who've streamed audio and video featuring Dolly Parton rose from 2.5 million Monday to 35 million Tuesday as the world learned that the Queen of Country had died at the age of 80. The industry data and analytics company Luminate says in the U.S. alone it went from 1.2 million to more than 26 million. The National Academy of Television Arts and Sciences is among those paying tribute to Peter Cullen, the legendary voice actor who died this week at the age of 85. Over the decades, Cullen's baritone timbre was featured in numerous roles, from villains to the likes of a pessimistically lovable Eeyore in Winnie the Pooh.
12: Just wanted to thank you, Piglet, for the flowers. Awful nice of you to think of gray old me.
3: In a 2014 NPR interview, Cullen fondly recalled a 1984 audition for a cartoon show based on the line of toys The Transformers. He described his brother, a decorated Marine who fought in Vietnam, as being the inspiration for Optimus Prime, a hero he described as strong enough to be gentle.
12: Larry was that way. I had no idea what the script was going to be, but in effect, the lines just came out and I just did my brother Larry.
13: We're Autobots. We're from Cybertron, a planet far from Earth.
3: That and so many other roles led Cullen to receive a Lifetime Achievement Award at the Children's and Family Emmy Awards in 2023. This is NPR.
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15: It's 10:06 at KPCW. You've got Dave on the radio with you until noon today. Happy to be here. Hope you're having a good morning. Why don't we get started with a little check of the weather. In Park City, it's currently 65 degrees. We have a little chance of showers with thunderstorms today, possibly afternoon, sometime around 40%. Tonight, there's showers likely and possibly a thunderstorm before midnight, which would be fantastic. I love those mountain thunderstorms. The rest of the week is kind of similar. We're expecting highs of 75 and 72, lows in the 40s with chance of showers throughout the week. Let's get a little moisture. Over in Heber, at 67 degrees currently. They have a similar chance of showers with thunderstorms also this afternoon, but partly sunny. They have a high near 88. As the week progresses, they have a little bit warmer temperatures, some of them just creeping over into the 80s, but they similarly have mid to low 40s in the evenings and also chances of precipitation. We'll take a quick check of the traffic, and happy to report that there's very little. There's a lot of slowdowns and some stoppages from all the construction going on around town, so be mindful of that. But for the most part, it is smooth sailing. Let's get the music, and we'll start back off with a little bit of a Fresh Tracks Friday.
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18: 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I'm Christy Dilloway, picking out new songs and new artists to introduce to our airwaves as Friday Fresh Tracks. So right now I'd like to introduce this new song from Claire Rosencrantz, Allergic. It's off her new My Lover Deluxe album. This guitar-heavy anthem is about an on-again, off-again relationship. And as I read it, recognizing and claiming it is true that this engagement does not serve your highest and best good, like a sweet-tasting fruit, but you're allergic. So stay away. This is Allergic, and it's new from Claire Rosencrantz.

0: That was My Type from Saint Motel. Before that, we had our Fresh Track Friday artist, Claire Rosencrantz, and Allergic. 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Really great stuff to look at there, so thank you for that one. The Park City Miners are coming home, just knocked to Park City. Friday night, the Miners take on the Morgan Trojans in their first home game of the season. While Dozier Field is under construction, Park City is making its temporary home at South Summit High School in Camas, and KPCW will be there for every snap. 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
6: This is KPCW News Director and host of the local news hour, Leslie Thatcher. 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My guests include everyone from elected leaders to city and county policymakers, arts and culture providers, and citizens who are making a difference in their neighborhood. It's an hour that can invigorate, inspire, enlighten, and educate. I hope you'll join me.
0: Okay, let's get back to the music. We'll start this set off with The Sacred Souls. We'll also hear from Mount Joy, which is a shout-out to Kai Marley, and the Red Clay Strays.

0: That was Anna Begins from The Counting Crows. Before that, we heard Wondering Why from The Red Clay Strays. And we heard Jenny Jenkins from Mount Joy as a shout-out to the lovely Kai Marley. And we started that set with Any Old Fool from The Sacred Souls. It's 10:31 here at KPCW. You've got Dave on the radio. And at 10:30, you know what time it is. It is time for Lost and Found. So let's take a look at a couple of these. Gary lost a Sage 8-foot-6-inch three-weight fly rod with reel. He was at Promontory when he lost it. If you have any idea or knowledge of the whereabouts of what is looks like a very nice reel, give Gary a call at 702-592-5171. Kimber lost a current Idaho driver's license and an old Utah license in Summit County, not very specific, but if you have any knowledge about the whereabouts of either of those licenses, give Kimber a call at 435-631-1600. We'll try one more. Ed was in the Junction Commons and found a gray compact wallet with an AirTag and one debit card in the name of James Ward. So, James, if you're looking for that wallet, give Ed a call at 346-3383.
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0: And let's get back to the music. We'll start this set off with something from The Romantics.

0: That was Love Me Not from Grace Potter. Before that, we heard Wild Horses from the Rolling Stones, and the Romantics started us off with What I Like About You. It's 1046 here at KPCW. You've got Dave on the radio. Coming up on Monday on a special edition of Mountain Money, Roger and Kevin will spend the entire hour speaking with Matthew Prince. As the CEO of Cloudflare, Matthew has a unique understanding of how the internet works. 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
0: Bikers, runners, and pedestrians, please avoid the construction zone on State Route 224. There are a number of ongoing projects underway, and it's very dangerous for you and the construction workers as well if the detours are ignored. Please don't bike, walk, hop, skip, jump, or any other mode of travel through any of the construction zones that are well marked with detour signs. Please follow them. Thank you for paying attention to that. Let's get back to the music. We'll start with the national parks.

0: That was In God's Country from U2. Before that, we heard Black Horse and the Cherry Tree from K.T. Tunstall, Heathcliff from Snowcaps, and we started that set with Welcome to the Mountains from the National Parks.
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0: 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Sorry about that pause there for a minute. You've got Dave on the radio. I'm here with you until noon today. We got NPR coming up next, and we'll get back to the music, news, and weather.
3: Live from NPR News, I'm Lakshmi Singh. Today marks 6 months since the United States and Israel went to war with Iran, with direct talks essentially at a standstill. NPR's Hadil Al-Shalchi reports Tehran, in the meantime, has turned the Strait of Hormuz into its strategic weapon.
4: When Israel and the U.S. went to war with Iran on February 28th, one of the stated goals was to bring down the regime in Tehran. While the killing of Ayatollah Ali Khamenei delivered a blow to the Islamic Republic, Iran's leaders have managed to hold on to power, and instead of collapsing, the regime has taken an even harder line. In the past 6 months, Iran blockaded the Strait of Hormuz, disrupting global oil supplies that have been felt at the gas pump worldwide. The war has had severe economic consequences for Iran. The cost of living has skyrocketed. Some Iranians say they're buying groceries on credit and find it hard to track down medicine. Hadil Al-Shalchi, NPR News, Istanbul.
3: About 2,500 people are still unaccounted for after deadly flooding along the China-Nepal border this week. Chinese officials say more than 500 of them on the Tibet side. Among the missing are at least 264 nationals. NPR's Jennifer Pack reports rescue crews have reached the hardest-hit area after operations were briefly suspended over fears an upstream lake could overflow.
5: The lake was formed after an enormous chunk of ice snapped off a glacier, triggering waves of mud, water, and ice barreling down the Himalayas on Wednesday. Trees and homes were swept away or submerged. Chinese state media showed aerial shots of the Jilong border checkpoint buried under a mudslide, including a six-story building. Some of the debris jammed up the water. A lake started forming upstream, and it's been filling up. It's also been raining in the area. Chinese rescue workers are racing to reduce the risk of more flooding, and police in Nepal say the Chinese have told them to be on alert on their side of the border. Jennifer Pak, NPR News, Beijing.
3: The White House is honoring the first group of astronauts to travel beyond low Earth orbit since 1972 and to travel farther than any other human. NASA Commander Reid Weissman, pilot Victor Glover, and mission specialist Christina Cook and Jeremy Hansen of the Canadian Space Agency travel around the moon and back during a nine-day mission earlier this year. President Trump has presented them with the Congressional Space Medal of Honor.
6: Our nation will conquer, and we will conquer indeed, this vast frontier that we have before us, and we'll reach American courage, and we'll use American genius and daring and all of the things that we have that nobody else can ever compete with. We will explore it, we will tame it, and we will win it. We will always win.
3: President Trump speaking moments ago from the Johnson Space Center in Houston. From Washington, this is NPR News. Researchers at NASA and the University of Maryland say new evidence suggests microbes from Earth could potentially survive on the moon. Scott Massioni of member station WYPR has that story.
7: University of Maryland researchers studied environments on the moon and then tried to see if Earth-born microbes would be able to handle the conditions. The answer was yes if the bacteria and fungi were in pockets of shadow that protected them from lethal radiation. Now with NASA plans underway to get humans back on the moon by 2028, Stefano Bertone, a scientist who worked on the study, says they'll need to be careful.
8: We want to preserve the scientific record that the moon represents and that we don't want to contaminate the moon and just assume that everything will reset.
7: Bertone says NASA may need to consider how it collects samples to reduce contamination. For NPR News, I'm Scott Massioni in Baltimore.
3: Federal Reserve Chair Kevin Warsh says inflation in the U.S. remains too high, and that policymakers will be watching things carefully, though he did not give a clear indication of how he intended to act. In his speech in Jackson Hole, Wyoming today, Warsh noted inflation's running above the Fed's 2% target, adding the Fed's predominant focus right now should be on prices. A divided Fed kept interest rates on hold in July, and Warsh came under intense scrutiny from markets after he failed to provide a clear game plan of how he and the Fed would bring down inflation. U.S. stocks trading lower this hour, with the NASDAQ down 150 points. This is NPR News.
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0: It's 11:06. Here at KPCW, you've got Dave on the radio with you until noon. Let's take a quick check of the weather. It's 11:06. Here at KPCW, you've got Dave on the radio with you until noon. Let's take a quick check of the weather. It's currently 71 degrees here in Park City. We have a chance of showers with thunderstorms also possible after noon. High is expected to get up to be around 83 degrees. Tonight, showers are likely and possibly a thunderstorm before midnight. A little bit more precipitation on and off throughout the rest of the evening. The rest of the week kind of follows a similar pattern. Highs in the 70s and low 80s with precipitation pretty likely throughout the week, the weekend, as a matter of fact. Checking over at Heber, it's currently 70 degrees there right now. They have a chance of showers with thunderstorms as well. Also possible afternoon. They're expecting to get up to 88 there today. Their low tonight is 52 with a chance of showers and thunderstorms before 9 p.m. Then showers likely and possibly a thunderstorm between 9 and midnight. The rest of the weekend is in the 80s, low 80s, high 70s, again with some possible pretty good chance of precipitation. So we look like we're having a wet weekend, which we all know is good this time of year as it relates to the snow. Let's take a look over at the traffic. Looks like it's pretty smooth sailing, but remember, there's a lot of construction going on. It's that time of year, both here in Heber, so always be mindful that you may get stopped, and there are a lot of workers on the road, so keep an eye out for that. We'll get back to the music. We'll start off with something from A Fresh Track Friday.
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0: Scott and Sue Ellen Beatty, Matthew and Carlene Benelli, Ellen Hendrickson and John Benoist, Leah Bullock. 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
1: 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For Railroad Earth, there's a new album in production titled Will of the Water, and it celebrates their 25th year together as a band. 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This track is Let the River Flow, and it's going to be on that album, and it's your Friday Fresh Track right now, new from Railroad Earth.

0: That was Tempted from Squeeze. Before that, we heard Let the River Flow from Railroad Earth. It's 11:16 here at KPCW. 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

0: That was Feeling Stronger Every Day from Chicago. Chicago is going to be in concert on August 30th with Styx at the Union First Credit Union Amphitheater. Chicago is one of my favorite bands. If you're interested, check them out. Before that, we heard Is She Really Going Out With Him from Joe Jackson. That song came to us as a request from Aaron, Lucy, Levi, and Max, new KPCW listeners all the way from Monterey, California. And that set started off with I Can Take the Sun Out of the Sky from Bridget Calls Me Baby. Let's take a quick check over at Lost and Found. Elizabeth lost a green Lululemon wristlet, wallet, and keys. There were no cards or money in the wallet. She was at Main Street, Kimball, and Silver Summit. Doesn't know exactly where she lost it, but if you found that, please call Elizabeth at 231-459-8852. Tom found a beige water bottle. Moho is on the bottle. Call if it's yours. He was at the Willow Creek Park when he found it. You can reach Tom if you're looking for that bottle at 435-901-8071. We'll take a look at one more. Marin found a very large set of bar keys, so she figures someone must be working in a bar. Pick it up at the Gallery Mart, or you can call Marin at 435-649-3001. 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
0: Let's get back to the music. We'll start this set off with Red Hot Chili Peppers.

0: That was the great David Byrne with Talking Heads and Take Me to the River. Before that, we heard We Are Family from Sister Sledge. And that set started off with Snow Hey O from Red Hot Chili Peppers. It's 11:46 here at KPCW on another awesome late summer day in Park City. You've got Dave on the radio. I'm here with you until noon, so just a bit longer. Let's take a quick check at the community calendar. The 2026 Whoop UCI Mountain Bike World Series is coming to Soldier Hollow in Midway, Utah. 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This event will take place on Saturday and Sunday, September 19th and 20th. Make sure you bring your cheering gear so you can root on athletes, especially Parkite Haley Batten. The competition will feature both short track and cross-country races, which will provide for a one-of-a-kind spectacle you've got to see to believe. To get tickets and learn more, head to UtahOlympicLegacy.org.
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0: 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We'll start off with the great Stevie Wonder, so you might want to turn it up.

0: That was the Beatles and Got to Get You Into My Life. Before that, we heard Courtney Barnett with Sight Unseen, L. King, X's and O's, and we started the set with Higher Ground from Stevie Wonder. 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
0: It's just about the top of noon hour. That is going to do it for me. I'm Dave on the radio. I've enjoyed being with you as always. I hope you have a fun weekend planned. The Song Summit is just getting started, so if you're willing to participate in that, here's some good music. They're doing free concerts in the library park today and tomorrow, so go check that out. Enjoy yourself. I'll see you next time. NPR is coming your way right now.
4: Live from NPR News, I'm Lakshmi Singh. Investors now think the Federal Reserve is likely to raise interest rates as early as next month. NPR's Scott Horsley reports the shift comes after a speech this morning by Fed Chair Kevin Warsh.
5: Speaking to a gathering of economists and central bankers in Jackson Hole, Wyoming, Warsh described the labor market as stable, consumer spending as resilient, and business investment, especially in artificial intelligence, as strong. The sore spot in the economy, so far as Warsh is concerned, is inflation.
6: Inflation is running above our 2% target. So the Fed's predominant focus right now should be on prices.
5: While Warsh remained tight-lipped about where he thinks interest rates are going, investors took his remarks as a signal that a rate hike could be coming as early as September. Three members of the Fed's rate-setting committee were already pushing for a rate hike at the last Fed meeting when the central bank held its benchmark rate steady. Scott Horsley, NPR News, Washington.
4: The AI company Anthropic says it welcomes a ruling by a federal judge that the Trump administration acted illegally by blacklisting it earlier this year. The judge said the move amounted to unlawful retaliation for constitutionally protected speech. NPR's John Ruich with more.
7: The ruling stems from a festering dispute between Anthropic and the Pentagon. The two sides disagreed earlier this year over how the military could use Anthropic's AI. And in February, Defense Secretary Pete Hegseth designated Anthropic a national security supply chain risk. That label's been used in the past for institutions affiliated with foreign adversaries like China, Iran, North Korea, and Russia. Anthropic sued the Pentagon in March. The ruling in its favor issued Thursday says the government illegally blacklisted Anthropic, trying to make an example out of them because they were critical of the administration's views. In a statement, Anthropic says it's focused on working productively with the government to harness AI for national security. John Ruich, NPR News.
4: Jurors have resumed deliberations in Lindsey Clancy's trial in Plymouth, Massachusetts. Deborah Becker of member station WBUR is covering the case in which the jury is deciding if the labor and delivery nurse should be held criminally responsible for strangling to death her three young children in 2023.
8: There are a couple of options for the jury, which is made up of nine women and three men. Those include convicting her of first-degree murder or finding her not guilty because of her mental health. Now, to reach that verdict, they'd have to find she did not know right from wrong or that she could not obey the law. Now, these so-called insanity defenses rarely succeed, but in this case, criminal defense attorneys say a jury might believe that the only reason a mother would do something like this is if she was mentally ill.
4: Deborah Becker reporting. An inspection contractor finds a chemical tank at a paper mill in Washington State was unfit for service less than a year before its operational failure resulted in 11 deaths. This is NPR News. At least one person is dead after Russia launched another wave of drone attacks on Ukraine's capital, Kyiv, and nearby regions. The latest Russian assault comes as President Vladimir Putin has vowed to punish Ukraine for its own drone strikes on Russian infrastructure. For From Moscow, NPR's Charles Means has the latest.
9: In recent comments, Putin has said Ukraine had opened, quote, Pandora's box with its sustained drone attacks inside Russia and promised to up the pressure on Ukraine in return. On Friday, that came in the form of repeat Russian drone strikes on more than a dozen homes, as well as shipping and commercial warehouses. In turn, Ukraine struck an oil facility to the northeast of Moscow, the latest in a string of attacks on Russian energy infrastructure that have caused gas shortages nationwide. With fighting along the front line yielding little gains for either side, both Ukraine and Russia have upped attacks on critical infrastructure in an attempt to damage one another's economies and undermine public morale. Charles Maines, NPR News, Moscow.
4: Norway is mourning Europe's oldest monarch. The palace confirms King Harald died this morning in Oslo at the National Hospital. He was 89 years old. The Norwegian monarchy serves a largely symbolic role in a democratically governed country of more than 5.5 million people. But Prime Minister Jonas Gahr Støre says, quote, the people of Norway are left with a deep sense of gratitude for a long life in the service of Norway, adding it continues to mourn the monarch. I'm Lakshmi Singh, NPR News.
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11: And good afternoon. It's 12:06 on KPCW. I'm Connor Thomas. Thank you for tuning in to the Noon Report. On this Friday, August 28th, we're expecting a 40% chance of showers around the Wasatch Back, both the Park City and Heber areas today. It's currently 72 degrees in Park City, 77 at the Heber Valley Airport. The highs will be in the 80s today and the lows 50 overnight. We'll have that chance of showers linger through Saturday night. It'll go up to a 60 or 70% chance of showers, depending on where you are tonight. 90% chance of showers most everywhere in the Wasatch Back Saturday. And we should see that chance peter out throughout the day Sunday. Right now, Monday looks like a toss-up, and Tuesday appears sunny and clear. Speaking of, it looks clear on Wasatch Back roads right now. Utah Department of Transportation not reporting any accidents, although we do have widespread construction this summer, including on the State Route 224 corridor, so take extra time as you go through there. And I am seeing one small westbound delay on State Route 248 coming into Park City from Quinns Junction as well. Air quality is acceptable. We'll get into local news next.
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11: 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I'm Connor Thomas. Lightning sparked a small fire in steep terrain on Park City Mountain Wednesday night. Park City Fire Assistant Chief Ashley Lewis telling KPCW that half-acre Thanes Canyon fire was no longer active as of 2:30 p.m. yesterday. The Park City Fire District had turned the scene over to the Summit County Fire Warden and still had crews mopping up hot spots yesterday afternoon. Along with 13 state firefighters, a state helicopter had dropped water on the fire earlier Thursday, too. Assistant Chief Sean Briley says the fire started overnight Wednesday when lightning struck a tree on the east face of Park City Mountain's Pinecone Ridge. The site was uphill and west of the lower Motherlode Express Lift Terminal. Summit County and Park City governments wrote on social media that there was no threat to any buildings or the community. Park City Mountain decided not to open any lifts Thursday while crews worked on the fire, and trails in the area were closed as well. Those have since reopened today. Utah Fire Info says the fire was reported just after 6:30 a.m. Thursday morning. It burned some of the forest floor in the area of the lightning strike. Residents spotted a smoke column above the ski resort before fire crews arrived. And the Park City Planning Commission likes the new five-acre Bonanza Park concepts with shorter buildings. But as KPCW's Christine Weller reports, they are split on how tall the gables should be.
13: The Park City Planning Commission held its third public hearing on the five-acre Bonanza Park proposal Wednesday. The developer came back with reduced building heights for the six buildings with residential units. All were previously above the zoned 35-foot maximum and the 40-foot exception for gables. Now, five of those buildings meet the code for the most part. Stephen Swisher from GTS Development said the centers of each of the buildings are 35 feet from the floor to the parapet and 40 feet to the top of the gable.
14: That's the heights at the middle of the project. But the site does slope up on one side and down on the other, which leaves a portion of the building higher than that 40 feet.
13: Swisher said the variation on most of the structures is about 1.5 feet. For the building bordering Bonanza Drive and Munchkin Road, the difference is up to 4 feet. To be closer to the zoned maximum, the new proposal shrinks residential floor heights from 9 feet to 8 and the commercial floors from 12 feet to 10. Instead of 12 by 12 foot gables, the pitches were reduced to 4 by 12. Commissioners were in favor of the reduced heights, but two, Matthew Day and Seth Beal, said the 4 by 12 gables don't look as good as the originals. Day suggested coming back with 12 by 12 and 7 by 12 options with the new height, as those pitches match the historic district.
15: And I think it's now it kind of looks more massive. I'm glad that you dropped it to the 35, but I would put those peaks back to 12 by 12, because it's actually not the entire thing that high.
13: Commissioners John Frontero and Grant Tilson were not in favor of adding height, even to portions of the building, for aesthetics. A sixth building, which borders Munchkin Road and is 4 stories, would still require a height exemption. Reductions in floor heights would put its overall size at about 40 feet to the parapet and 49 feet to the top of the gables. The commission was open to granting the exception. Commissioners also reviewed traffic and parking mitigation plans for the project. Based on the developer's evaluation, the Bonanza site would add a 1.4-second delay at the Kearns Boulevard and Bonanza Drive intersection during the morning peak and 2.6 seconds in the evening peak. Site plans have 280 stalls in an underground garage. Code requires 208. About 130 are for those living on the site. The rest are for employees and visitors. Frontero and Shand said there were too many stalls. Shand emphasized the city's push for locals and visitors to use public transit.
16: I do believe that less parking is going to change behavior. The way not to do it is to offer more parking spots to encourage more people to drive and not find other, you know, kind of means of transportation.
13: The plans return to the commission September 9th. There will be no public hearing that night, but there will be more opportunities for public comment in the future. Park City Municipal is a financial supporter of KPCW. Christine Weller, KPCW News.
11: And we have a listener call about an accident on northbound 224 in the Park City area. It looks like just outside of city limits. There is a backup to the Canyons Resort Drive. Not seeing that report of an accident in the UDOT system yet, but I do see that backup. It looks like cars begin to back up around Matnoop Park, back down to the Canyons area as you head northbound out of Park City toward Kimball Junction. For any listeners in that area, take extra time and care, but let us know what you're seeing as well, and we can get more information out about this accident on 224 northbound. Park City High School will play its first home football game Friday, but not at Dozier Field. While construction continues on the high school's football field and other athletic facilities, South Summit High School will loan its turf to the Miners. Park City School District Superintendent Lindsay Huntsman says she is confident this will be the only home game in Camas.
17: Our football team has been able to practice on Dozier Field. The east entrance building is 100% complete. The site concrete and infrastructure is about 85% complete.
11: The Miners kickoff at South Summit is 7 p.m. tonight against the Morgan Trojans. KPCW will broadcast the game live from Camas. The Dozier Field renovations are part of a larger athletics upgrade that began last summer. Once complete, the football field will have a new track, turf, and concessions building. On the Treasure Mountain Junior High footprint, the district is adding 2 soccer fields, 8 tennis courts, and a softball and baseball field. The district says batting cages and landscaping are going up, and the baseball field turf will be filled this week. Crews are putting finishing touches on the team rooms and parking lots this week as well. The district expects construction on the district's new athletic facilities to be completed by October. The next Miners home game is September 11th, and the team's homecoming game is September 25th. Summit County is working with a nonprofit land trust to buy and conserve 10 acres along the Weber River in Oakley. The 9.82-acre property, called Four Badgers, is actually 10 parcels split between three landowners. The Summit Land Conservancy will buy the land before transferring it to Summit County in a $1.6 million deal that the county council approved Wednesday. The county is contributing $831,000 from the 2021 voter-approved open space bond, and the Land Conservancy is pitching in $49,000 and will manage the conservation easements on the properties. The rest of the project cost comes from an $800,000 Utah Outdoor Recreation Infrastructure grant. County Council member Tanya Hansen says Four Badgers will help Oakley leaders connect Peoa to the Uinta Mountains with trails for hikers, bikers, and horses.
18: And this is located, for folks who are familiar with that area, across the river from Franson Park. It is a strategic part of the larger Weber River Corridor project. And right now there aren't trails on this parcel, but there is connectivity and there will be trails that connect to other recreation areas there in Oakley.
11: Development won't be allowed under the Four Badgers conservation easements. There is a cabin on one of the properties that the Summit Land Conservancy has agreed to maintain for at least 5 years. Both the Council and Summit Land Conservancy have prioritized land conservation around the Weber and Provo headwaters in the Camas Valley. That's because they're important sources of drinking water, irrigation, and wildlife habitat. The 10-acre acquisition comes 1 week after the local land trust notched another 99-acre conservation easement in the Camas Valley. The Summit Land Conservancy now manages more than 1,000 acres of conservation easements in the South Summit area. Much of that protected land is part of the 834-acre Your Ranch that Summit County purchased in December. KPCW News Time, now 12:16 p.m.
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11: You're listening to the Noon Report. It's Friday on KPCW, and we will bring you that weekly film review later in the half hour today. Right now, when data centers are built in rural counties, property tax bills could initially decrease for Utah homeowners. But as KPCW's Ula Britt Libre reports, as the value of the technology in the centers decreases, taxpayers could see increases again over time.
21: Utah operates under a revenue-neutral property structure. This means as property values go up, certified tax rates drop, says Kem C. Gardner, Policy Institute Director of Public Finance Research, Maddie Orritt.
22: Taxing entities are only allowed to collect the same amount of revenue in a given year that they collected the previous year in property tax, with a couple of exceptions.
21: Orritt says the two ways property taxes typically increase are either through a truth in taxation hearing or when a county gains revenue from new growth. Data centers count as new growth, she says, but what is housed inside of the center doesn't.
22: Anything that's inside the structure, that's personal property. And when you think about a data

0: but it's just going to create this volatility. And then if you think about year six, the data center replaces all their high value equipment, the rate drops again.
1: Or it says this can cause whiplash for residents. She says any changes in the property tax system need to come from the state legislature, but there are steps the data center can take to mitigate instability.
0: If data centers were to phase in their equipment purchases, that would create a smoothing effect. So if, for example, a new data center were built, but only a third of it were outfitted in the first year and then another third in the second year, that could help smooth it out.
1: She says local policymakers would be limited in their ability to manage tax instability. Ula Britt Libre, KPCW News.
2: And we have received multiple listener reports now of an accident on northbound State Route 224. This is around the, it's in Kimball Junction in the Snyderville Basin outside of Park City limits. But as you leave Park City, you'll begin to see this back up on 224 northbound, now back to the Temple Har Shalom Synagogue. The backup appears to begin from UDOT's map near Matt Noop Park and the Winter Sports School there on Old Ranch Road, but I'm not yet seeing UDOT reporting the incident yet, so I cannot say exactly where the accident has occurred, but we can state for sure that cars are backing up past Canyons Resort Drive toward St. Mary's Catholic Church and Temple Har Shalom there on northbound State Route 224. In other news, a state judge has dismissed the wrongful death lawsuit filed by the family of a Park City man who was killed after crawling into a jet engine at Salt Lake City International Airport. Kyler Effinger's parents sued Salt Lake City late last year, arguing that the city did not take proper precautions to prevent him from accessing the airport tarmac. 30-year-old Effinger died on January 1st of 2024 after crawling into the engine of a plane that was taxiing toward the runway at Salt Lake City Airport. His family later said that he was experiencing a mental health crisis. Third District Judge Heather Brereton dismissed the lawsuit at a hearing on July 24th. Court papers showing that Brereton sided with Salt Lake City, whose attorneys said that the public duty doctrine releases the city of liability. Under the doctrine, the government has a duty to protect the safety of the public at large rather than an individual. It protects governments from lawsuits alleging that there was a failure to protect somebody. The Effingers argued, among other things, that airport employees did not properly intervene in their son's crisis and that its security system was ill-equipped. City attorneys wrote that those allegations, quote, describe safety precautions that the city failed to put into place. They do not describe anything that the city did to Kyler. And wildlife officials in Utah say severe drought conditions and other factors have caused bear incidents to double this summer. Black bears are the only species in Utah and can be found across the state. Warm spring weather followed by several hard freezes, extreme heat and drought conditions have impacted their main diet of plants, including berries and acorns and other root-like vegetation. That has pushed bears to lower elevations in search of food. So far in 2026, Utah Division of Wildlife biologists and law enforcement agencies have responded to 168 bear incidents compared to 83 in all of 2025. Colorado has also reported record numbers of bear conflicts, along with a person recently killed by a black bear in New Mexico. With increased bear sightings in neighborhoods and populated areas, wildlife officials remind residents to secure and clean anything outside their homes that could attract bears. That includes bird feeders, fruit trees, and compost piles, as well as beehives, pet food, barbecue grills, and garbage cans. More bear safety tips can be found at kpcw.org. And it's 1223.
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2: I'm Connor Thomas, and you're listening to the KPCW Noon Report on this Friday, August 28th. This summer's heavy monsoonal rainfall has reduced wildfire risk in parts of the state, but the precipitation has not refilled Utah's record low reservoirs. KPCW's Ula Britt Libre has this.
1: Experts say heavy rains are good for the state, but won't immediately help Utah's waning water supply. Utah Snow Survey Supervisor Jordan Clayton says the winter's record low snowfall is behind the state's concerning water levels.
4: Based on August 1st, the majority

0: Three of Utah's basins were in around the 20th percentile or below for water availability, with several in the bottom fifth percentile. So, in other words, there's a bunch of areas of the state where we haven't seen conditions like this 95% of the time or worse.
1: Water levels in the Wasatch Back are low, but still better than others across the state. Clayton says Thames Canyon saw less than 50% of normal August precipitation, and East Canyon Creek near Jeremy Ranch is at about 57% of normal. Rockport Reservoir is at roughly 40% capacity, down from an average of 87%. Clayton says the snowpack has fluctuated dramatically over the past 15 years.
0: It's been pretty extreme, where 2023 we set records for the state snowpack-wise, and last winter we also set records for the state snowpack-wise in the opposite direction, and a lot of back and forth in between. So it's hard to manage when you get these back and forth winters like this.
1: Despite this year's low water levels, Clayton says the summer's monsoonal events could benefit snowmelt next year.
0: They put a lot of water up in our mountains in the ground, and when we have moist soils, that helps when we do ultimately get the snowmelt the following spring. That helps a larger proportion of that snowmelt make it efficiently downstream.
1: Clayton says he's cautiously optimistic about the upcoming El Nino forecast, even though heavy snow is not guaranteed. Ulibert Libre, KPCW News.
2: Heber's annual backyard drag show will raise money to help survivors of sexual abuse. With the backdrop of Mount Timpanogos, six Utah-based drag queens will take the stage at a backyard in Daniel. Not Your Mama's Backyard drag show organizer and producer Josh Knight says it started 6 years ago as a one-night-only show in his yard with 100 people. Now the event has grown to a two-night affair with more than 400 attendees. Knight says last year's show helped the group to donate $13,500 across three charities. This year, proceeds will go to Cavalier Crazy Rescue in Salt Lake City and Men Healing, a Salt Lake-based organization that helps male survivors of sexual abuse. The 21 and older show begins at 6 p.m. tonight and 6 p.m. Saturday, rain or shine. Tickets are available online. More information at kpcw.org. And for this week's Friday Film Review, Mark Harrington serves up his take on Tony, a coming-of-age biopic of the troubled but beloved chef, author, and social media star Anthony Bourdain.
3: This week's film is Tony, a throwback drama set in the 70s in Provincetown, Massachusetts, illuminating a summer chef Anthony Bourdain spent engulfed in the Cape Cod restaurant culture. Aspiring to become a writer, Tony, as he prefers at the time, is devastated after getting rejected for a Vassar College writing fellowship. Played by Dominic Sessa, Paul Giamatti's star in The Holdovers, Tony's plan B is to run away from his family and pursue Nancy, his high school crush, played by CODA's Amelia Jones. Nancy is an older, unapproachable Vassar student who is partying in P-Town for the summer break. Armed with nothing but bus fare and a sense of entitlement amplified by a proclivity for compulsive lying, Tony follows Nancy to P-Town, where he lands on his face rather than his feet in a local restaurant called The Flagship. Tony quickly falls under the competing tutelage of the restaurant's chef, played brilliantly in a measured performance by Antonio Banderas, and his primitively savage sous chef, Sal, played by Leo Woodall, in another forceful turn following his breakout role in this year's Sundance hit Tuner. Tony's experiences, while somewhat unevenly dramatized, obviously are the genesis of his 2000 best-selling memoir, Kitchen Confidential. Director-writer Matt Johnson briefly but delicately foreshadows Chef Bourdain's later death by suicide in a touching scene with Banderas' character, leaving the devastating question of why hanging for audience contemplation without judging or romanticizing the tragic loss. While Tony's exploits in relationship with Banderas' chef are fictionalized, the drama successfully captures the origin of the spirit, curiosity, and relationships which seeded the career of the charismatic chef, author, and multimedia star. So, on my ski trail rating system, Tony earns my highest Black Diamond ski trail rating. Tony is that rare film making it to the mainstream theaters which takes the time to allow its small but terrific cast to transport the audience back in time, delivering a slice of life of one of our most enigmatic celebrity chefs. While Dominic Sessa's portrayal embodies the chef's personality many came to adore, it's the performances by Banderas, Woodall, and Jones which ultimately anchor the heart and soul of the film. Tony is playing in theaters with a runtime of 1 hour and 46 minutes. The film is rated R for sexual content, nudity, language, drug content, and briny puncture wounds. This is Mark Harrington for KPCW's Friday Film Review.
2: Thank you, Mark. And we have received multiple listener reports of an accident on northbound State Route 224. There are backups growing. Unfortunately, we don't have good traffic camera angles of this. What I can tell you is the backups begin around Matt Noop Memorial Park, and they are headed in both directions on 224 now. The northbound backup stretching past Canyons Resort Drive and now well past Temple Har Shalom and St. Mary's Catholic Church toward the White Barn. If you're headed southbound into Park City, you might start to see backups around Bear Hollow Drive or Sun Peak Drive as you approach Canyons. So take extra time, as we have heard emergency vehicles are in the area, and wish everyone involved in that accident well. We will continue to look at the traffic as we continue with our broadcast this afternoon. Music will be next. I'm Connor Thomas. Thank you for tuning in to the Noon Report, and have a good weekend.
4: 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Hola, oyentes de habla hispana. ¿Sabían que KPCW tiene un sitio web en español? 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

0: And that was Cage the Elephant with Beaches in Tennessee, and the sun is out. We are looking for rain throughout the weekend, so right now that seems appropriate. Before that, Depeche Mode, Policy of Truth, and 311 with Amber. The time is 12:43, and I hope you're having a lovely start to the weekend, Friday, August 28th. We've got Song Summit happening, lots of good stuff in and around town, concerts just about everywhere, so something that you can pick and choose from. Right now, I'm talking about Dylan Scott. He is blending a rugged, rowdy energy with heartfelt romance. It is his modern country sound, rooted in timeless emotion and authentic storytelling. He first broke through with his triple platinum smash, My Girl, in 2016, and has since built an impressive catalog of chart-topping hits, including Hooked, Nobody, and New Truck. And in 2025, he reached new heights with back-to-back number one singles, the Gold Certified Boys Back Home with Dylan Marlowe, and the Platinum Certified This Town's Been Too Good to Us. That is tonight. He's going to be performing at the Canyons Concert on the Slope starting at 7 p.m. Well, and if it's not music that your kids are wanting, well, you can head on over to the Park City Library this afternoon. Between 2 and 3, kids can make a colorful sun catcher. It's for ages 5 and up. And of course, Song Summit is happening over there. KPCW is going to be broadcasting the local view live from 3 to 6. So head on over and get in on some of that fun. If you are on 224, know that there is an accident around Old Ranch Road. I am seeing a lot of red traffic lines as you are heading northbound on 224. So take it slow. You know, a lot of construction's happening. And if you see something and we should be sharing it, be sure to text or call me, Joan F. I'm with you till 3 o'clock this afternoon. And you can do that at 435-655-8255. We're going to hear from our underwriters. Then I've got Bruce Hornsby and Bruce Hornsby and the Range, right? With Mandolin Rain, and I'm not thinking about the rain, but I don't know, that's kind of appropriate too.
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2: 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Jeff Crosby, local artist, Hallways of My Heart, and Bruce Hornsby and the Rains with Mandolin Rain. 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Joan F., I am with you till 3 o'clock. Claire Wiley is going to be over at the Park City Library for the Song Summit, broadcasting live. So head on over there and check it out if you can. More on weather, news, and music. 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
3: Live from NPR News, I'm Lakshmi Singh. The number of people now missing in the aftermath of flash floods in Nepal and Tibet is believed to be as high as 2,500. They include many pilgrims and foreign nationals. Dozens of Americans are among those missing. Venus Rajnikant Patel is an American who was touring Nepal. His brother, Dennis Patel, says his sibling called the family hours before the floods.
4: When we see the videos of the devastation that has been done, it's very painful, but we are hopeful, we are positive, we are trying, we are praying for his safe return.
3: Rescuers have been airlifting survivors to safety as they race to keep the death toll from climbing. It currently stands near 600. U.S. military families evacuated from Bahrain because of the war with Iran have been pressing the Navy for answers on their future. Steve Walsh with member station WHRO in Norfolk, Virginia, says the issue was addressed at a recent town hall event.
5: Navy leaders tried to answer questions from over 580 dependents on the call who were evacuated from naval support activity Bahrain shortly after the war began. Vice Admiral Kurt Renshaw, the head of Fifth Fleet, conceded that the Navy thought this would be a short conflict.
6: We literally have been making this up as we go, because nothing is conceived to go on, you know, this length of time.
5: More than 1,300 family members of service members stationed in Bahrain have been spread across Europe and the U.S. Many are living in hotels. Navy leaders said they want families to pick a more permanent location while the military works out the future of the base. For NPR News, I'm Steve Walsh.
3: Indigenous leaders are speaking out after President Trump signed an executive order renaming Lake Ontario Lake America. Sarah Lisi of member station KOSU reports one tribe in Oklahoma says the name change erases a part of their history.
7: Billy Friend is the chief of the Wyandot Nation, a tribe now headquartered in northeast Oklahoma, but with history in the Great Lakes region. Friend says the word Ontario predates both Canada and the U.S. and came from his ancestors' language, Wendat. It means the lake is big or beautiful.
8: It's not about politics, it's about history. It's about respecting a tribal name and the people whose language gave that name to the lake.
7: He calls the move another act of forced removal and says he plans to ask Interior Secretary Doug Burgum to reverse the change. For NPR News, I'm Sarah Lisi in Oklahoma City.
3: President Trump presented the Congressional Space Medal of Honor to the first group of astronauts to travel beyond low Earth orbit since 1972. This is NPR News. A massive crowd descended on the National Mall for a Defend the Vote march. The Reverend Al Sharpton's National Action Network organized the event, which was expected to feature speeches from Senator Bernie Sanders and Representative Alexandria Ocasio-Cortez, among others. They are among those pushing back against GOP-backed election-related restrictions, including mail-in voting. Last night, a federal judge issued a temporary order blocking the U.S. Postal Service from implementing President Trump's executive order on mail-in ballots before the midterm elections. The USPS is a financial supporter of NPR. European soccer's governing body is asking a U.S. federal court for permission to obtain testimony and documents from FIFA. Esme Nicholson reports the UEFA is considering filing legal proceedings against the association's president.
9: The Union of European Football Associations says it is preparing a criminal complaint against FIFA president Gianni Infantino over his now abandoned plan to sell off stakes in the World Cup to private investors. The European soccer governing body accuses Infantino and other FIFA officials of criminal mismanagement under Swiss law. In a statement, UEFA describes Infantino's plans as an attempt to profit from FIFA's most valuable assets to the detriment of FIFA, its members, and other parties within the football family. UEFA alleges that Infantino designated Thrive Eternal, an investment vehicle headed by Joshua Kushner, to lead the investor group. For NPR News, I'm Esme Nicholson in Berlin.
3: I'm Lakshmi Singh, NPR News.
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2: 106, you're listening to KPCW Park City. Joan F. with you till 3 o'clock. Claire Wiley, she is going to be broadcasting live from over at the Park City Library during the Song Summit. Go on over there and check it out. All right, it is 77 degrees here in Park City, getting up as high as 83, down to 53 this evening. And we've got some cloud coverage, 40-60% chance of rain, but we've got a rainy weekend forecast. We've got 75-60 for a high tomorrow, 60-90% chance of rain, 72 on Sunday, 80% chance of rain. Monday and Tuesday, sun comes out, and it is going to be about 10 degrees cooler, 75 and sunny for a high. We do have a windy afternoon out there, winds 11 to 13 mile an hour, and I know it, I biked in, and my helmet doesn't like to stay on anyway, but it was definitely giving me a look like I wasn't even wearing it. All right, Heber Valley, it is 84. They will get up to 89, down to 51 this evening. 40 to 60% chance of rain there. 17-mile-hour winds and gusts up as high as 30. So hang on to your hat, folks. Saturday and Sunday, temperature high of 80. 80% chance of rain on Saturday. Sun comes out on Monday and Tuesday, 80 and 81. And maybe Monday, some isolated thunderstorms. All right, the roads. Well, we had an accident there on Old Ranch Road on 224 northbound. It looks like that has cleared up. I'm not seeing a whole lot of traffic, but I am seeing it northbound on 224 up by Kimball Junction and a little bit on 248. Maybe people are getting out of town quick. All right. Lots of things happening, though. You want to stay in and around. All right. Something you'd like to hear, text or call me, 435-655-8255. Until then, we're going to thank our broadcaster club, and it is Friday. So you know what happens on Fridays. At the top of every hour, we bring you a Fresh Track Friday. Christy's going to take you through that. So stay with us right here, KPCW Radio.
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13: 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New bands, new songs. And right now I have a new song from the artist Bebabadoobie. Bebabadoobie is the lyrical sounding stage name of Filipino-British singer and songwriter Beatrice Christie Ilijay Laus. She's known for her self-released lo-fi tracks and bedroom pop sound. There's a lot about this new song that reminds me sonically of the band Everything But the Girl, especially their song Missing from 1994. Well, that might just tell you where I'm coming from, but this is Bebabadoobie's new song Memories, and I hope you like it. It is your Fresh Track this hour.

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4: Ah, the Flying Nun. I don't know. Give away my age. I can remember that. Not too many choices at that time, but it was fun. All right. We started that last set off with a Fresh Track Friday by Biba Doobie with Memories. Followed it up with Big Country in a Big Country. And right now we're going to talk about tonight. We've got the Park City Miners. They're coming home, just not to Park City. Tonight, the Miners take on the Morgan Trojans in their first home game of the season. And while Dozier Field is under construction, Park City's making its temporary home at South Summit High School in Camas, and KPCW will be there for every snap. Join the voices of the Park City Miners, Pete Goldwall and Matt Strader, for live play-by-play this Friday night starting at 7. It's Park City against Morgan from the Miners' temporary home field at South Summit High School in Camas. It is tonight, 7 o'clock on KPCW 91.7 FM and KPCW.org. All right, we're going to get back into the music, and I had a listener text me in when I was playing the Eric Clapton tune, and apparently Stevie Ray Vaughan, he died yesterday in 1990 over at terrible accident in Alpine Valley. Eric Clapton was supposed to be on that helicopter, so lucky for him, but we're going to hear Stevie Ray tune in this set, but we're going to kick it off with a Weezer and then Tightrope by Stevie Ray.

Awesome. Great guitar there by Stevie Ray Vaughan. And that was Tightrope. Before that, Weezer with We Might As Well Be Strangers. And I believe that that featured Wednesday. We're going to wrap this set up before Lost and Found at the bottom of the hour with Jefferson Starships, Count On Me, a classic. Something you'd like to hear, be sure to text or call 435-655-8255.

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1: 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So I'm going to talk about a couple of lost pets, so stay with us. All right, on the 18th, so 10 days, Kate lost her large gray tabby. It's got big green eyes, white tips on his paws, and he's got a white chest. Lost on Lily Langtree Court in Prospector. If you can help Kate out, 10 days that cat's been missing, give her a call, 435-602-9524. Then Catherine found on the 25th a young, skinny orange kitten, likely a female. It's about 4 months old. It's very friendly with people, and it is vocal. It was found in Bear Hollow Village on the 25th. Give Catherine a call if you want to get your kitty cat back. The number is 516-306-0350.
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1: 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Stay with us.

All right, red carpet there, Axe and the Hatchet Men, The Killers before that, Read My Mind, and Rip Mommy and Shane, local artists with Sometimes. One more for you before we talk about what's happening around town. It's Teddy Swims and Bad Dreams.

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2: Ow! Right, the dogs are howling and barking today. It is 1:45 on this Friday, August 28th. Hope you're having a great day, whatever it is that you're doing in the Wasatch Back. It is happening here. Lots of things to be doing. We've got the Song Summit going on. A couple of concerts, Pure Prairie League over at the Egyptian this evening. We've got the Marquee with Eric Krasno, Nikki Bloom, lots of other artists happening there. And, of course, Dylan Scott is over at the Canyons on the concert on the slopes. And if anybody's into adult volleyball, well, the league is happening. Starts October 7th, runs through December 9th. It is the PC Marks Fall Indoor Volleyball League. Gather your friends, family, or coworkers and get ready to hit the courts this fall. The games are played between 6 and 9 p.m. It's a co-ed league, open to players aged 18 and up. So you can register your team today at parkcity.gov/recreation or call 435-615-5. Got another set of music before NPR News at the top of the hour. Look at the weather, traffic, and of course, waiting to hear from you. Something you'd like to hear, you could text or call 435-655-8255. So, I usually do a Sunday night show, and for the second time, I am going to Minnesota trying to finally hear Dave Matthews. The concert was canceled. It was at a brand new venue, and I think the pit got full of water, and nobody wanted to get electrocuted, right? All right, so I've got Dave Matthews for you right now. Tripping Billies, Kygo, Imagine Dragons, and The Revivalists. Stay with us, KPCW Radio.

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2: 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All right, I am with you one more hour, 3 o'clock until 6. Claire Wiley's got The Local View live from over at the Park City Library with the Song Summit in action. So head on over there if you can. NPR News is coming up next. We'll take a look at weather, traffic, another hour of eclectic Mountain Town music. Lost and Found at the bottom of the hour. Fresh Track Friday right after NPR. So stay with us.
3: Live from NPR News, I'm Lakshmi Singh. The State Department says 90 Americans are still unaccounted for following devastating floods in Nepal and Tibet. Five have been rescued, but an official with one tour group says they've had no contact with their travelers and guides since the floods hit. We have the latest from NPR's Michelle Kellerman.
4: Himalayan Glacier is one of the groups that runs tours that are popular for Hindus, Buddhists, and Jains who trek around Mount Kailash in Tibet. Managing director Sanket Pandey says 9 Americans were in one of his groups planning to enter Tibet on the day of the devastating floods.
5: So it's been quite a grim few days, and hoping for any sort of positive signs of life or any identification for any of our group members.
4: The State Department says it's providing $500,000 in aid and offered Nepal search and rescue assistance. It's also surged consular staffing at the embassy in Kathmandu. Michelle Kellerman, NPR News, the State Department.
3: Today marks 6 months since the United States and Israel went to war with Iran. Direct talks between the U.S. and Iran have essentially ground to a halt. Iran has turned the Strait of Hormuz, a narrow waterway critical to the world's fuel supply, into its strategic weapon. Interest rates might go up as early as next month. That's the takeaway among investors weighing Fed Chair Kevin Warsh's remarks today at a gathering of economists and central bankers in Jackson Hole, Wyoming.
6: Inflation is running above our 2% target. So the Fed's predominant focus right now should be on prices.
3: Warsh did not offer guidance on how the Fed would act going forward. He says investors have become too reliant on that instead of making their own economic assessments. Warsh added that the central bank should be able to act without feeling constrained by market expectations. President Trump signed an executive order to begin creating a U.S. Space Academy. NPR's Franco Ordonez reports Trump announced the new academy while visiting NASA's Johnson Space Center in Houston.
7: President Trump traveled to Houston to honor members of the Artemis II crew with the Congressional Space Medal of Honor. Before handing out the medals, he announced his plans to create a new training academy for military and civilian engineers.
8: It's called the U.S. Space Academy. That's a big deal.
7: Trump said the new school would be modeled after the military academy in West Point, the U.S. Naval Academy in Annapolis, and other top military academies.
8: They're all great, but we're going to have now a Space Force. We're going to have an academy for what the people in this room love the most.
7: The president said a location for the new academy would be chosen soon.
3: That's NPR's Franco Ordonez reporting. It's NPR News. If you've noticed the late Dolly Parton's music playing just about everywhere, well, it very well might be.
9: And I will always love you.
3: one of Dolly Parton's many hits. Number of people who've streamed audio and video featuring the Queen of Country rose from 2.5 million Monday to 35 million Tuesday as the world learned she had died at the age of 80. The industry data and analytics company Luminate says in the U.S. alone, streaming went from 1.2 million to more than 26 million. And now Nashville's airport could become Dolly Parton International. There's been a growing campaign to rename B&A for the late singer-songwriter. Mariana Bacallao of member station WPLN reports Tennessee's governor announced he's working with the airport to make the name change possible.
9: Changing Nashville's airport to Dolly Parton International technically goes against airport policy, which only allows a rededication to someone who's made contributions to the airport or the field of aviation. But the airport is pushing forward with the change anyway. It's expected to cost around $10 million to make it official. The push to rename Nashville's airport after Dolly Parton isn't new. Democrats offered it as an alternative to a measure that would have named the airport after Donald Trump. But since her passing, the possibility of Dolly Parton International Airport is inching closer to reality. For NPR News, I'm Mariana Bacallao in Nashville.
3: It's NPR.
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2: And this is KPCW Park City. Joan F. with you one more hour than Claire Wiley's broadcasting Local View live from the Park City Library. During the Song Summit, head on over there if you can get out and enjoy all of the festivities. All right, at 76 in Park City, we've got 14-mile-hour winds out there. A lot of the flags are at half-mast, as you know, for Dolly Parton here in Utah. And so it's hard to see how windy it is unless you're out and about. Maybe on a bike or going for a hike, it is windy. All right, we will get down to 53 this evening. We've got 40 to 60% chance of showers. So if you're headed out to enjoy some of those outside activities, I don't know, wear a raincoat if you have one. All right, Saturday and Sunday in the mid-70s. Again, we've got a rainy weekend, 60 to 90% tomorrow, 80% chance of rain on Sunday. Then Monday and Tuesday, we get some sun. Temperatures in the mid-70s and maybe a 40% chance of rain on Monday. In Heber Valley, it's currently 85, 17-mile-hour winds there and gusts up as high as 30. Hang on to your hats, all right? It'll get up as high as 89 tonight, down to 51, 40 to 60% chance of some rain there today and tonight as well. 80 for tomorrow and Sunday, 80% chance of rain on Saturday, maybe a little bit of sun on Sunday, and then Monday and Tuesday in the low 80s and some isolated thunderstorms on Monday. All right, so we need the rain, so we can't complain. Just try to find some raincoats. All right, the roads are looking pretty good. We do have a slowdown up on 224 towards Kimball Junction. Everybody heading out of town. And there is a little bit of a slowdown right before River Road southbound on 189. And you know, we've got a lot of construction going on, so be sure to take it slow. Be considerate. Things are changing all the time, and we want everybody to be safe out there. All right, it's Friday. That means another Fresh Track Friday at the top of the hour, coming up right after this.
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13: 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Right now, I'd like to introduce to you a new song from the Aces. This song is Wet Cement. The Aces are a four-piece girl group originally from Provo, Utah, who have been crafting their version of alternative pop music since 2008. This is their brand new single, This is Wet Cement from the Aces.

0: And that was the Blues Traveler with the Let Her and Let Go. Before that, it was the 2 o'clock Fresh Track Friday tune by the Aces, Wet Cement. It's 2:15, and that means we're going to talk about what's happening around town. We do have a lot of music, always, in around the Wasatch Back. 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You can register now. 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We're going to hear from our underwriters. Then I've got U2, a classic by Emerson, Lake and Palmer, and local artist Christine Baird. Stay with us.
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1: Local artist Christine Baird there, live here from KPCW, If I Ever Lose Myself. Before that, Emerson, Lake and Palmer with Lucky Man, and you two kicked off everything with Street of Dreams. It's 2:30 and you know what that means. It is time for KPCW's Free Lost and Found Report. 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And we have everything from pets, rings, of course, IDs, keys, you name it. So you can head on over there and check it out if you don't hear me talking about it. So here we go. All right, today, three lost items. The first is by Rebecca, lost between Main Street at 710 Bodega and the Marquee on Main Street, is a square ring. It is a band of silver or gold and silver. If you have seen that, give Rebecca a call. I'm sure she'd like to get that back on her finger. Number to call, 435-640-7829. Then Gary lost in Promontory. Today as well, a Sage 86 three-weight fly rod with a reel. Hopefully I said that right. I haven't fished in ages. So if you can help Gary out, the number to call, 702-592-5171. Last but not least, lost somewhere here in Summit County by Kimber, is a current Idaho driver's license and an old Utah license. Give Kimber a call if you can get that returned, 435-631-1600.
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0: Johnny Lee Hooker there, and Bonnie Wright with I'm in the Mood. A good tune there. The Iguanas before that, 9-Volt Heart, and The Boss kicking everything off with One Step Up. It's 2:45, and if I am talking about everything that's going on so much, you can always go to a KPCW community calendar, because there is so much happening. You can never be bored here in the Wasatch Back. All right, but this one, How to Read Music. It's a 4-session crash course. It starts tomorrow over at the Park City Library. You can learn to read basic sheet music and even write your own in a 4-session course. You need to register, and to do that, go to parkcity.gov/library, and it happens, I guess, on the next 4 Saturdays, 11 to 12:30. All right, I've got one more set of music for you after we hear from our underwriters. I hope you have a great weekend. I will be back next week. And if it does rain, just remember, bring a raincoat and enjoy it. We need it. All right. And, of course, this next set, I'm kicking it off. I don't know that I've played any Dolly Parton, and I guess I got to join in there. So I've got Jolene, INXS, and Iko, who's got a concert, I believe, tonight or tomorrow night over at the Marquee. So they are playing a cover of a dead tune, Lucy. All right. Thanks for tuning in, listening like a local. It's KPCW Radio.
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2: 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That's Wait, Wait, Don't Tell Me from NPR. 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

You don't quite often hear In Excess and Dolly Parton back to back, but you just did Mystify and Dolly Parton's Jolene. All right, wrapping up today's show, I've got Aiko. They've got an upcoming concert over at the Marquee tomorrow. They're going to be doing a tribute to Bobby Weir. And back in 1991, they were known as Slipknot, and that's when that song came out, Loose Lucy. All right, it's going to be Mitch in the Booth and Claire Wiley over at the Park City Library, giving you a live local view, and it is Song Summit. So check us out if you can. I'll be over there handing out swag. Come and visit me. All right. Here we go. Aiko.

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3: Live from NPR News in Washington, I'm Janine Herbst. The U.S. Postal Service is appealing the latest court ruling to block its plan for an order by President Trump. That order seeks to restrict mail-in voting for the midterm election. As NPR's Hansi Lo Wang reports, the appeal sets up another possible Supreme Court review of Trump's order.
4: So far, President Trump's order has not directly affected mail-in voting, but the U.S. Postal Service is now appealing the latest major legal hurdle to carrying out Trump's order. The Postal Service plan involves delivering mail-in ballots only to people on voter lists that the states would have to turn over to the mailing agency. U.S. District Judge Indira Tawani found that plan is likely illegal because USPS has no authority to control voting by mail. We should note USPS is a financial supporter of NPR. The Postal Service's appeal sets the stage for another review of Trump's order at the Supreme Court. So far, the High Court has not weighed in on whether the order is legal, but there's little time left for the order to be fully carried out. Mail-in voting for the midterm starts next week. Hansi Lo Wang, NPR News.
3: An experimental treatment that uses gene editing to cut cholesterol levels appears to continue working for at least a year, according to new research that was released today. NPR's Rob Stein has more.
5: The treatment uses the gene editing technique known as CRISPR to switch off a gene in the liver to lower levels of so-called bad cholesterol, as well as triglycerides, which can cause heart attacks and strokes. Researchers at the Cleveland Clinic last year reported that a single infusion of the gene editor could cut bad cholesterol and triglyceride levels by about half for at least 2 months. At a meeting of the European Society of Cardiology Congress, the researchers report that the benefits can last at least a year. They stress, however, that more research is still needed to make sure the treatment will continue to work safely. Rob Stein, NPR News.
3: Investors now think the Federal Reserve is likely to raise interest rates as early as next month. NPR's Scott Horsley reports the shift comes after a speech this morning by Fed Chair Kevin Warsh.
6: Speaking to a gathering of economists and central bankers in Jackson Hole, Wyoming, Warsh described the labor market as stable, consumer spending as resilient, and business investment, especially in artificial intelligence, as strong. The sore spot in the economy, so far as Warsh is concerned, is inflation.
7: Inflation is running above our 2% target. So the Fed's predominant focus right now should be on prices.
6: While Warsh remained tight-lipped about where he thinks interest rates are going, investors took his remarks as a signal that a rate hike could be coming as early as September. Three members of the Fed's rate-setting committee were already pushing for a rate hike at the last Fed meeting when the central bank held its benchmark rate steady. Scott Horsley, NPR News, Washington.
3: And that's at Wall Street, lower by the close, Dow down 9 points, NASDAQ down 138. You're listening to NPR News from Washington.
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10: 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It's the Local View. Thanks for tuning in. My name is Mitchell Elliott. I will be your part-time host this afternoon. Thanks for tuning in and listening like a local. We're going to be heading over to the library field here in a second after I do a quick little weather forecast for you guys. It's currently 78 degrees in Park City and 85 degrees in the Heber Valley. Getting up a little bit warmer today. A high of 82 is projected for Park City and a high of 89 is projected for the Heber Valley. We might be seeing some scattered thunderstorms later today, but we're going to hold out hope that that is not the case because we have some folks outside who we're going to go to right now. So we're going to toss it over to Library Field where we have the host of the Local View and some friends. Claire Wiley, take it away.
11: Hey, Mitch. Yes, we do. It's like Claire Wiley and friends. I like that. I need to be surrounded by my friends. We've got Roger and John here with us. We'll have a few special guests stars, I'm going to call them, guest stars, coming into our fold here in just a little bit. But we are kicking it off for you here at Library Field. Everybody, it's Song Summit. Come by, say hi. These activations here in Library Field are actually free. It's
0: free
11: music.
0: Yep.
11: It's culinary arts. It's actual arts with Create PC from the Arts Council of Park City and Summit County. There's a lot to behold here at Library Field. And, of course, we want you to come by and say hi to KPCW here. So we're having a great time. We're celebrating live music. You know we love live music here at KPCW. So this is just a special treat for us to be out here for the Song Summit. We're going to hear from some of the artists, and it's going to be an all-around amazing day that we're captivating here right on your airwaves. And if you can come down and say hi, even all the better. So come see us here at Library Field for Song Summit 2026. We probably got a guest coming up in just a little bit, Mitch. So everybody stand by.
10: Okay, well, thank you very much, Claire. We'll make sure to get over to you as soon as possible with those special guests. But first, let's head over to a fresh track, because it is Friday, of course. And I'll let Christy Dilloway take it away right after these words from our underwriters. It's KPCW Park City.
12: 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Research shows slowing down by just 1 mile an hour cuts the chance of a crash by 5%. And the severity of accidents rises drastically with speed. So while it might not seem like much, driving 20 instead of 25 could save someone's life. In a town this size, that'll only cost you about a minute. So spend the extra minute. Your friends and neighbors are worth it. Slow your roll, Park City. 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
13: 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I get to bring you new music at the top of every hour on Fridays, introducing new songs, new artists, new inspiration for your playlist. Right now, there's a new song I want to play for you from Keb Mo. The track is They Don't Make 'Em Like They Used To. The premise of the story in the song is a young man asking his grandma how he can find someone who will make biscuits like she does, and she lets him know he's not going to. Times have changed, and he better learn to cook himself. The new song appears on his new album titled The Break Down. The five-time Grammy Award winner reflects, I felt like everything in my life was breaking down. My health, my relationship, my whole world. The only way I knew how to respond was to break the music down too. So he stripped his songs back to their most essential elements, laying it all on the line like never before, with a series of raw, intimate, solo acoustic performances captured alone at his home studio outside Nashville, Tennessee. This is They Don't Make 'Em Like They Used To, brand new from Keb Mo.

0: kept Mo there. They don't make them like they used to right here on KPCW. That was this hour's Fresh Track. If you enjoyed that one or any of the other Fresh Tracks from today, then you can head over to our website, kpcw.org, and you can check out the full playlist. You can get on your Spotify, Apple Music, wherever you get your music. All right, let's head over back to Library Field, where Claire has her first guest of the afternoon. Claire, take it away.
1: Well, Mitch, we are super excited here. We talk about my fine fly friends on this show, and this is one of them. And I also was talking about being cool adjacent. So one of the coolest people in our community. So now John and I and Roger are cool adjacent. It's Paige Anderson, everybody, who's the co-founder of Song Summit Overall, and is also the one rising up all these young voices with her Summit Rising program. So cool. Paige, how's it going? I know you've been really busy, but you have a glow to you about today. Tell me about it.
2: Oh, thanks for having me and calling me cool. You're too kind. Today has been so incredible and bigger than we could have imagined when we started this. You know, the foundation that is presenting this entire village here and all the activations and the Summit Rising bands that are here, it's really come alive. We had the greatest yoga this morning, and then KJ Ward gave us wonderful breath work to get us centered, and then we had some amazing music that's been happening, podcasts, and lots of connection in the community. So it feels very vibrant out here, and I'm just really excited that it came off as we've envisioned it.
1: Yes, everything, the activations are so colorful, everything's so vibrant, the music is just booming into our mountains. Tell me about some of these artists and how you got them to this stage, and why it's a big deal for them to be able to perform for our community.
2: Absolutely. So this year we actually had an application program, and we had over 70 applicants from as far away as Uganda. And not knowing what to expect, and I was just speaking with a couple of them who didn't know after the application what this was going to be like for them. And they're like, wow, we've never seen anything like this. We haven't experienced this. One of our Summit Rising gentlemen that played earlier with his wife was from Ohio. He's never left Ohio.
1: Oh my gosh.
2: So this is the first time seeing mountains and really understanding and coming together with the other community of artists that are here in the Summit Rising program.
1: Well, we are going to have some of them here live. They're going to sing for us, and I can't wait to hear the talent, because there is so much talent out there, and there are so many of these really amazing artists that need a platform and need a voice, but also need really good mentors, and this program seems to offer that.
2: Yes, and the thing is, when you, there's a gap in support between college and when you can make a living as a musician. You're, you know, in your van, you're taking gigs, they're not paying well. So what we do here is provide them performance opportunities, we give them a stipend, we put them up, we give them mentorship. So earlier today, Michaela Davis and John Lee Shannon were doing a songwriting workshop with all of our Summit Rising students. So it's an opportunity to network and learn from each other, and it's really fabulous to see their feedback and their eyes light up at these kinds of experiences.
1: And for the audiences to be able to see them for the first time and to be able to support them, I guess, give back that energy that they're pouring out into the audience. I think that is such a great communication and language that audiences have with performers. And you get to see it so up close and personal in a venue like this.
2: Yes, and last year we had it in City Park, our foundation stage, so only ticketed attendees could experience it. So this year we made this village unticketed, free to the community, so they can come out and hear them.
1: Yeah.
2: Like we're hearing Over Under in the background.
1: They were unleashing just now. It's a band called Over Under.
3: They're out of Salt Lake City, and they are the music you hear in the background for the local view here. Yeah. And this this village activation that you don't, it doesn't even look like Library Field right now. They've got all these tents put up. People are wandering around. The weather is gorgeous.
1: Yeah.
3: So come on down for take the bus, though. Take a walk down from wherever you are, because parking's not a real thing.
1: No, well, it is a popular event, and so our parking is a little bit limited here. But the best part about that is we have a free bus system, and you can also come on two wheels because the weather seems to be holding out. So it's a beautiful day out here. Got very lucky with the weather, and there is so much to do out here in Library Field. You could spend hours, and it's for the entire family. From all ages, like, are enjoying this.
4: Yep. Yeah. We have children's activations in some of our booths learning about permaculture and planting. And so there's time to do that for young ones. There is art activations. Steve Poltz was just writing music with kids and adults, and we all had fun.
1: Yeah.
4: And so there, it's enjoyable for the whole community. We even have cornhole out there, so, you know, whatever floats your boat.
1: Is it from the Ohio guest? Did they bring that with them?
4: Yeah, yes.
1: It did originate there.
3: Nice.
1: Well, we are excited to have a couple who sang on the stage just a little bit ago come and delight us here live on the Local View in just a little bit. So don't touch that dial. Stay with us here on the Local View. We're having a fabulous time here at Song Summit, and we do want you to come by and say hi.
3: Yeah, we definitely. They got music until 7 o'clock out here. Mm-hmm. It is free and open to the public.
4: Yes.
3: And then all day tomorrow,
4: all
3: right?
4: All day tomorrow. We start at 9 a.m. with yoga and then breath work at 10, and then we roll right into music. It's open from 11 to 7. Come out and enjoy.
3: Yeah,
1: have
3: come see us
1: the
3: here
1: time.
3: At the Local View. We'll have some of the songwriters that just got off of the stage with you on the next hit there, Mitch. So thank you.
1: Yeah,
3: thank
1: Mitch,
3: you, Paige.
4: Thank
1: you.
4: You.
1: Thanks, Paige
4: thank
1: Anderson.
4: You.
1: We appreciate you.
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0: The very talented Josh Kelly right there with We Don't Need the Money right here on KPCW. Before that, we had Aspen Ananda with her song, Bar Fight. It's time for some Lost and Found.
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0: All right, well, let's hop into some Lost and Found and get some things back where they belong. We have Rebecca to start off here, and she lost a square with a band of silver, a middle band or gold and silver band. Not really sure, but I guess this might be some jewelry. It's between 710 Main Street and 710 Bodega and the Marquee on Main Street. That was yesterday. The number to call for Rebecca, if you happen to find this square with a band of silver, middle band, or gold and silver band, I don't know really what that is, but 435-640-7829. We also have Gary, who lost what seems to be a fly rod, a Sage 8'6", 3WT fly rod with a reel. That was over in Promontory also yesterday. The number to call if you happen to find this, 702-592-5171. Lastly, we have Ed, who found a gray compact wallet with an AirTag and one debit card by the name of James Ward. So James, he found your wallet over at Junction Commons yesterday. Number to call there, 310-346-3383. Of course, you can find all of the lost and found items that we have here in our database on our website, kpcw.org. 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BBC coming up next.
2: BBC News with Chris Barrow. Officials in Nepal say nearly 2,000 people are now missing after Wednesday's flash floods in the Himalayas. More than 500 people are confirmed to have been killed in Nepal by a huge torrent of rock, ice and mud that swept through the Himalayan river system. Two reports have concluded that Denmark's forced contraception of Greenlandic women and girls in the 1960s and 70s violated human rights, but they say this did not amount to genocide. The body of Norway's King Harald has been transported from the hospital where he died earlier on Friday to the Royal Palace in Oslo. Thousands of people lined the streets of the capital, braving the rain to pay their respects as the motorcade passed carrying his coffin. Israel says it carried out an airstrike in the occupied West Bank city of Jenin, killing three people. It says the attack targeted a Hamas operative and two accomplices. Jenin has long been seen as a stronghold of Palestinian armed groups. Donald Trump has lost his latest attempt to erase his criminal conviction for falsifying business records. A judge rejected a request to move the case to a federal court and have it dismissed on the grounds of presidential immunity, saying Mr. Trump's arguments were neither new nor legally sufficient. China has removed two senior military officers from its supreme military command. Generals Zhang Youxia and Liu Zhenli have been under investigation since January, accused of violations of discipline and law, a common euphemism for corruption. The United States says it's imposing measures against one of Egypt's biggest banks, accusing it of helping Iran's shadow financial network. The measures affect Bank Mizr's branches in the United Arab Emirates. The mayor of Berlin says the German capital is being blackmailed by hackers who stole data during a cyber attack. Kai Wegner insisted the authorities would not pay. Some reports say they want more than $2 million in Bitcoin. BBC News.
3: Good NVIDIA earnings actually pleased Wall Street this time. 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
3: The chip maker powering the AI boom reported strong quarterly earnings again this week. And for the first time all year, the markets cheered. Investors have been in a skeptical mood about massive AI spending. So what changed? And what does it say about the state of the AI trade? We asked Anita Ramaswamy, columnist at The Information, to break it down.
5: The funny thing is nothing really was that different. I mean, NVIDIA has pretty much every single quarter that they've reported in recent history beat their estimates in terms of how much they say they're going to make. I think that, you know, the market has these ups and downs, and there are, you know, concerns sometimes about, you know, I think in the recent months, it's been about NVIDIA backstopping a lot of its customers.
6: Right.
5: So offering support to companies that are actually buying its chips, and some concerns about whether that is circular financing. One of the analysts on the investor call actually asked about this, and NVIDIA's CFO basically said, you know, we don't see it as circular financing, even though a quarter of NVIDIA's revenues next year are going to be related to these different AI labs that NVIDIA is basically financially supporting in some way.
6: We saw during the previous big tech earnings, which we talked about, a lot of sort of skepticism about these growing spend amounts on capital expenditures, much of which was going to buy NVIDIA chips. So it follows, of course, that NVIDIA earnings are going to be good, but sort of like one scared investors, the others didn't.
5: Right, right. And I think also to some extent, there's a dynamic here where NVIDIA is just expanding its reach, and that has started to be perceived as a good thing. One investment that I followed was, you know, this month was that NVIDIA committed money to investing in Poolside, which is an AI model maker. And that's really interesting because we all think of NVIDIA as the chip maker and they're dealing with the hardware. Now that that's happening, we're seeing NVIDIA sort of expand its tentacles into all these different parts of AI. And that could be a good thing in terms of it's definitely juicing their growth, but it could also be a bad thing in terms of the dependency that all of these different companies in AI have with one another.
6: Okay, what about the sort of inverse of NVIDIA moving more into the model game and the model companies moving more into the chip game? We've seen, of course, Google and Amazon have been making their own AI chips. How big of a threat is that to NVIDIA?
5: I think it's a substantial threat, but at the end of the day, NVIDIA has a huge first mover advantage and they have a huge technological advantage. But the analogy that I've heard that really describes the threat, I think, really well is the idea that NVIDIA chips are like the Ferraris of AI chips, and you don't need a Ferrari to go to the grocery store on a Tuesday, right? And so I think a lot of these companies are saying, we don't want to spend as much money on NVIDIA chips. They are really expensive. They are really advanced. And NVIDIA even said this quarter that it's planning to continue to raise prices on its new chips.
6: That's Anita Ramaswamy at The Information. This conversation was part of our Tech Week in Review segment. You can find it on our website, marketplace.org/techbytes. Emma Condon produced this episode. Jesus Alvarado and Courtney Bergseeker also produced our show this week. Gary O'Keefe is our engineer. Daisy Palacios is the supervising producer. Nancy Fargali is the executive producer. I'm Megan McCarty-Carino, and that's Marketplace Tech. This is APM.
0: And this is KPCW's The Local View. My name is Mitch Elliott, taking care of you this afternoon. How you doing? How you doing? Hopefully you're enjoying yourself out there. It is this weekend, Park City Song Summit, and we have Claire Wiley and the crew down there. We're going to be talking to them a little bit later. For now, I'm going to keep playing some local artists for you guys, and then we'll hear. I think they have some more special guests lined up, so that'll be fun to enjoy there. We're going to head over to Park City artist Peach here with his song Middlemen right here on KPCW.

Elliot Goldman there with Desert Eyes right here on KPCW. Before that, we had Peach with his song Middleman right here on KPCW. We have one more track from you from another local artist. It's Michelle Moonshine and her song Bar Song.

0: Michelle Moonshine right there with her song, Bar Song, right here on KPCW. We're going to toss it over to City Park now, or actually the library field, I should say, where Claire Wiley's on the scene, and she has some guests who might want to be playing something for us. Is that right, Claire?
1: Hey, Mitch. Yes, that is correct, and we couldn't be more excited. We've got bands playing on the stage. They're rocking out. There is food. There's excitement. There's live art. So there's artists from Create PC, Arts Council of Park City and Summit County's local artists who are live creating art, and we're going to hear some live art right now. So why don't you introduce yourselves and tell me real quick where you're from and how you heard about Song Summit.
2: Yeah, so my name is Marcus Wayne. Me and my wife are from Sugar Creek, Ohio. I was scrolling social media and I was like, that looks amazing. And I'm like, what's the worst that could happen? You just don't go. And they gave us, they called it, or emailed us actually, and we're here enjoying all this like amazing like sights and sounds and all these amazing people and opportunities. So yeah.
1: And this is your first time in Utah, I take it?
2: First time in Utah, furthest out west. So
1: oh, wow, yeah. Amazing. And
3: My name is Megan. I'm Mark's wife, and I am also the artist Breck Like Me. We're living in Sugar Creek, originally from Michigan, and first time in Utah. It's beautiful. And
1: yeah. Michigan, shout out another Michigander here.
3: Nice.
1: So I knew we liked each other for some reason.
4: And you guys are separate artists and then coming together just for the Summit Rising right here.
2: Yes.
4: And as I understand it, you guys are still searching for a name as the duet, right?
2: Yeah.
4: So you've been performing mainly rhythm and blues?
2: Yes.
4: And your style of music is more folk oriented?
3: Yeah.
4: And so now we're going to hear a taste of you guys two together. So if the listening audience out there wants to name
1: Marcus
4: and Megan's band,
1: text it.
4: We will let them know by the end of the show
3: what
4: we come up with. So just text Mitch there, 435-655-8255. But we're going to get a little taste of what they sound like together.
1: We could name the next biggest band in America. Everybody, 435-655-8255. After you hear them play, sit on it for a bit, contemplate, and then maybe something will rise up from that. Get it? Summit Rising.
3: Oh, very nice.
1: See what I did? Okay, well, without further ado, we are going to let you play currently nameless band, but will be named soon. Take it away, Marcus and Megan.

0: What is the background that you have, or is this a natural talent, or is this something that you have learned along the way? Because that is impressive.
1: So it's crazy. I just, my mom always made fun of me for like singing really high, and then she's like, one day she's like, that might actually pay off. So like, I don't know what it was. It was like, I was really scared of singing really high at first, and then like high school, college, just like, everybody goes crazy when you hear the guy sing the really high notes, and they're just like, I just been singing since I've been like 4. So wow. Like, I just been just God-given ability, I guess. So
0: truly, yeah. Something to behold.
1: Thank you.
0: Is incredible.
1: Thank you.
0: Megan, beautiful.
2: Thank you.
0: You mesh together so well, obviously in life as well.
1: Yeah.
0: We have, John would know something about marrying another talent. We also have that in our family here at KVCW. But how did you all meet, and was it through a musical way?
2: It was, yeah. You were an intern at a recording studio, and I worked on the board of directors for a nonprofit that the recording studio ran. And we met kind of in passing at one of the like mixers that they had.
1: It was a high and by.
2: Yeah, it was one of those things where we kind of, at some point, exchanged information, and I came to a show of yours, and you had me on a song of yours, and here we are.
1: Then we got married.
2: Like, there were a couple steps in between that.
1: Yeah. We did date.
2: But yeah, that's how we met.
1: Yeah.
0: Well, you both have such beautiful tones to your voice, such a lovely sound together, and it's so soothing. And I know they are rocking out behind us.
1: Yeah.
0: It was like a soft lullaby, just soothing my soul, listening to you all sing. So hopefully we can have you on our program again.
2: We would love that.
0: We can have you in the studio, because I'm truly, thank you two are amazing, and I can see why you were chosen to be part of the Summit Rising. And I hope you have a great experience here. What is it that you feel like so far that has been something that you'll remember or take with you?
1: So honestly, just like how nice everybody is, and also just like the opportunities to like meet new people, we've already made like so many friends already now.
0: Yeah.
1: And just the clinics, and just everybody's cool. Like, everybody's just really cool and like friendly, so.
2: And even the foundation itself is treating us so well as artists. They put us up, they flew us out, they're making sure that we're taken care of in every way, and that's just not something that you see everywhere.
1: Yeah.
2: And that is such an awesome thing for them to be doing for us, and it makes the whole experience that much sweeter.
1: Yeah.
0: So will you be playing again tomorrow?
1: So we actually played at 12:30 today,
0: okay.
1: So we're done for the rest of the, we get to go enjoy it now, so.
0: Yeah, okay.
1: Yeah.
0: Well, we are so glad that our community got to hear you play and live on stage and live here on KBCW, and we do, I sincerely hope you come back to visit us at the radio station.
2: You want to, I'm already planning.
0: We would love that. So Marcus and Megan and all of y'all that heard them play and are like, something came to you because you're like, I have this wonderful name for these two beautiful humans who have wonderful voices. Let Mitch know, 435-655-8255. We might be naming them right here, right now, in their first ever visit to Park City, Utah. But you truly are great talents, and thank you so much for being a part of the Local View.
1: Thank you, guys.
2: Thank you so much for having us on.
0: Mitch, man.
3: That was wonderful.
0: What are you doing? Are you just sitting in the studio in awe right now?
3: I'm taking it all in, absolutely.
0: Well, thanks, Mitch, for handing it out to us and letting us share that with our listeners, because that was truly awesome. And we're going to give it back to you, because we know you have to wrap up the hour. But we are having so much fun here at Song Summit.
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My name is Mitch, and I'm taking care of you here in the studio. We just heard from Marcus and Megan down over at the Library Field for Song Summit. That was absolutely gorgeous. What a treat to listen to that one there, and hoping to hear more from them soon. We're going to be going over to NPR News here in a second, and then back to some local music on this lovely Friday afternoon, August 28th. Again, thank you for tuning in and listening like a local.

0: Live from NPR News in Washington, I'm Janine Herbst. It's been 6 months since the U.S. invaded Iran and since Iran restricted access to the Strait of Hormuz. NPR's Willa Rubin has been tracking how that's impacted gas and diesel prices.
1: Until February 28th this year, about a fifth of the world's oil went through the Strait of Hormuz. But since Iran effectively closed access to the strait, energy prices have gone up. A lot. Gasoline now costs around 40% more, averaging around $4.10 for a gallon of regular. 6 months ago, AAA says the average price was around $2.90. And diesel prices are also about 50% higher now than when the war started. A gallon of diesel now costs around $5.60 on average, not far from its peak in June 2022, after Russia invaded Ukraine. All these high energy prices are a warning sign to Republicans ahead of the midterms and to Americans as people start to think about heating their homes this winter. Willa Rubin, NPR News.
0: A Kentucky woman has been indicted for allegedly vandalizing the World War II Memorial on the National Mall in Washington, D.C. NPR's Ryan Lucas reports the indictment returned by a federal grand jury contains two counts.
2: The defendant, 41-year-old Melissa Ferris of Elizabethtown, Kentucky, is charged with destruction of veterans' memorials and destruction of government property. According to court papers, Ferris spray-painted graffiti on parts of the World War II memorial on the National Mall. The graffiti in orange letters read, quote, "clean hands, dirty money," end quote. Court papers also say Ferris had been arrested a few days before the incident for unlawfully camping on federal property just a few blocks from the memorial. Law enforcement also discovered videos that Ferris had posted to social media in which court papers say she states she had defaced federal property. Ryan Lucas, NPR News, Washington.
0: A federal appeals court has ruled against prediction market site Kelshi in a dispute over whether the site should be considered gambling. NPR's Bobby Allen reports the decision sets up a legal fight before the Supreme Court over the future of the industry.
3: Nevada officials have banned Kelshi, claiming it is an unlicensed gambling operator allowing illegal bets on sports, elections, politics, and the president's choice of words. Kelshi fought back. It argued the Trump administration has the exclusive right to regulate the booming prediction market sector. Now, the Ninth Circuit of Appeals in San Francisco has sided with Nevada. The court found that federal rules for so-called event contracts do not override state laws. The ruling creates a split with the Third Circuit, which sided with Kelshi in a similar case. Whether Kelshi and the multi-billion dollar prediction market sector is legal is expected to be ultimately decided by the Supreme Court. Bobby Allen, NPR News.
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7: 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Cori Richens must pay back the money she received from life insurance policies after her husband died. KPCW's Connor Thomas reports the Summit County mom was convicted of his murder this year.
8: A Summit County jury convicted Cori Richens of fatally poisoning her husband, Eric Richens, in 2022 for financial gain. Friday, a 3rd District Court judge ordered the former real estate agent to pay back roughly $1.4 million in life insurance proceeds that she collected after her husband's death. Richens' defense team didn't oppose the amount, but asked the court to delay repayment while she appeals her conviction. In May, Judge Richard Mrazek sentenced her to life in prison without parole. Mrazek was not sure that Utah law allows him to delay Richens' restitution, but he left open the possibility for her attorney, Wendy Lewis, to argue for a delay at a later time. Richens owes $1 million to auto owners insurance and $350,000 she collected from TrueStage. It's not clear if Richens has the resources to make restitution payments. Mrazek already determined she could not afford to pay her own attorneys ahead of her murder trial. Richens has been represented by public defenders paid for by Summit County. State inmates can earn money through jobs at the prison to pay off debts. The nonprofit Prison Policy Initiative says the hourly wage for inmates in Utah's two prisons ranges from 60 cents to $1.75. Connor Thomas, KPCW News.
7: And the Wasatch County School District is considering a bell-to-bell cell phone ban. KPCW's Christine Weller reports officials visited Park City High School to see how its no-cell phone policy works.
9: Wasatch County School District administrators are looking into banning cell phones throughout the school day. The district's current policy aligns with Utah law, which prohibits the use of cellular and smart devices during class time. That means students can still use phones during passing periods or at lunch. But Superintendent Garrick Peterson and other district leaders presented a stricter policy to the Board of Education Thursday. It would ban phones from bell to bell.
10: We're always looking at options there that could create an environment that is better for the education of our kids.
9: Peterson said the district could model the new policy after Park City school districts. Park City's middle and high schoolers each have a magnetically locking pouch. Teachers lock the kids' phones in the pouches at the beginning of the day and unlock them when the last bell rings. Administrators said the policy seemed to improve student behavior and connection. Midway parent Jocelyn Gardner voiced her support during the Wasatch meeting.
11: Taking this fight off the table isn't policing our children, it's giving their agency back. Evergreen Junior High in Salt Lake went phone free, and their principal said it plainly. Learning improved, test scores went up, and bullying and fighting went down.
9: Wasatch said the pouch system would cost about $200,000. The board expressed interest in a ban. They said any adopted policy would likely not be implemented until the 2027 to 2028 school year. Christine Weller, KPCW News.
7: And an upgraded treatment plant in Promontory will cost the area's water supplier millions more than expected. KPCW's Connor Thomas reports Mountain Regional water bills will increase in 2027.
8: The Mountain Regional Water District is designing an upgraded treatment plant above Promontory. Signal Hill is where Mountain Regional pumps water from the Weber River, where it's then dispersed to more than 6,000 customers in the Snyderville Basin. The patchwork service area stretches from the Colony to the Morgan County line.
12: We've got a very large service area and a relatively small customer base.
8: Chief Financial Officer Steve Anderson and other water district leaders can issue bonds to finance construction, but they have to borrow $20 million more than expected for the Signal Hill Water Treatment Plant. Cost estimates went up after the water district received more detailed designs. What that means is a bigger rate increase for customers sooner. Mountain Regional had planned for 3-5% rate increases until 2034, when customers would see an 8-9% hike. Now district leaders plan to raise rates 7-9% next year, with annual increases half that size afterward. The county council voted to allow Mountain Regional to issue the extra water revenue bonds on Wednesday. Mountain Regional will schedule a public hearing in the coming weeks before issuing the bonds. It's upgrading its treatment plant in preparation for future growth. Summit County is a financial supporter of KPCW. Connor Thomas, KPCW News.
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6: 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It's the Local View. My name is Mitch Elliott. Thank you for tuning in and listening like a local. Looking over at our weather right now, it's currently 81 degrees in Park City and 82 degrees in the Heber Valley. And keeping an eye on the radar right now about some weather coming in. It seems like the brunt of a thunderstorm is going to be passing above Park City and Heber here. So hopefully, fingers crossed, we do not get hit with too much rain and thunderstorms. Chances of some scattered thunderstorms later this evening, about a 40% chance, dropping down to a low of 52 tonight in Park City and dropping down to a low of 51 in the Heber Valley. So keep your eyes peeled for some rain out there. Hopefully, fingers crossed, knocking on wood, all that good stuff. It's not going to be too big of an issue. Looking over at traffic right now, nothing too big to report. There seems to be a little bit of a backup at Campbell Junction, which is pretty typical for this time of day. But other than that, things are moving pretty slowly, even with the construction going on. Maybe seeing a little bit of a backup on I-80 westbound, headed over towards US 40. Other than that, not seeing too much, so I'll keep my eyes peeled there. All right, it is Friday, so it's time for a Fresh Track Friday, of course. I'll let Christy Dilloway take it away from here.
14: It's Friday, and it's Fresh Track Friday here at KPCW when we add new music to our playlist at the top of every hour as Friday Fresh Tracks. I'm Christy Dilloway, and I get to pick the songs. Let me introduce to you this new one from Sons of Legion. Who are Sons of Legion, you ask? Well, they're just two guys from opposite sides of the country that happen to cross paths and choose to walk down the same road. Sons of Legion is a dynamic band blending the raw energy of rock, the soulful depth of blues, and the timeless appeal of soul music. All that, and they're playing at the Utah State Fair Park on October 16th. This is their latest track, Born to Be Free, and it's brand new from Sons of Legion.

0: How about that one there? Born to be Free, Sons of Legion right here on KPCW. If you enjoyed that high energy track right there and you want to hear more tracks like that or some other tasty ones as well, you can head over to our website, kpcw.org, and you can find all the fresh tracks and more right there. All right, we're going to head back over to Library Field right now, and Claire, I'm sure, is buzzing after that performance. Claire, can you tell me how you're feeling and what's going on over there?
1: Oh, Mitch, you know what live music does to me. I absolutely love it. I was listening to the couple, Marcus and Andrea, and
2: we got to name the band is what we have to do.
1: Was melting, and watching them the two of them together, it was so beautiful. So
2: it moved almost as much as what you look like when you're moved with food. Like every one of these live events,
1: listen,
2: Claire is all about the food, and
1: the way to my heart is through food. So this is the perfect transition here, because we have a James Beard Award-winning chef, TV personality, writer, and teacher who has been a part of the Song Summit for years, and we are so excited to welcome you back into our town and right here on The Local View. It's Andrew Zimmern, everybody. Hi, Andrew.
3: Hi, how are you guys?
2: Awesome.
1: Oh my gosh, we are doing so good, and we are so happy, even more so now that you're here with us.
3: Oh, that's sweet. Thank you.
1: And I want to know how first you got involved with the Song Summit, because they started to bring in the culinary arts. And then how did you raise your hand, or how
3: well,
1: did that
3: the first,
1: all...
3: The first 3 or 4 years, they had food trucks, out behind wherever they had live music.
2: In the canyons, yeah.
3: And it... which is great. And the food trucks that are here now, I mean, I had they have an amazing truck doing chilaquiles, an incredible lobster roll, great pizza. We have a really cool thing that we started this year, which is the bake sale. So all the chefs who have come here, myself, Stephanie Izard, Damaris Phillips, Gregory Gourdet, we all sent recipes, and a local bakery made our recipes. So you can actually go buy cookies and bars that are beautifully made by a local bakery, and get a taste of our food. But all the money goes to the foundation, which is really what this is all about, to support emerging artists. And that's an incredible, really cool thing. But when I first was here, there was really no chef presence. There were no dinners. There was nothing else to sort of ground this in hospitality.
1: Yeah.
3: And to me, you can't talk about music without talking about food. You can't talk about food without talking about music. And all chefs are frustrated musicians, and all musicians are frustrated chefs. And I say all generically, because there are some amazing chefs who are incredible music, like household name. Tom Colicchio is an incredible guitar player.
1: Oh, yeah.
3: Andrew Carmelini, one of the best chefs on planet Earth. I think one of the 30, 40, best chefs in America easily is an incredible guitar player. So you have a lot. Tim Cushman in Boston, who has Oya, one of the best Japanese restaurants on planet Earth, studied at Berklee School of Music and was a very serious musician. And there are some musicians that have sort of not crossed over, but who do more than just cook. So I always thought that we should have a chef presence here.
1: Yeah.
3: So they said, fine, put your, feet where your mouth is. And I said, okay, I'll come out and do it. And so I did this a dinner last year with Marcus King, based on an album of his that wasn't out yet. His rep sent me the album, and I just signed a lot of paperwork, don't release it. And I listened to it, and then we created this sort of tribute to him through the lens of the music, and did it at Le Depot last year. And it was such a huge hit, they called me up and they said, how'd you like to sort of be the food wizard at the festival and help us dream up some pretty cool ideas and invite some chefs and kind of step into this a little more and help the foundation and help support emerging artists. And this is now a wellness festival with on the pillars of food and music. And I think that combination excites me more than other f- food festivals that I go to. I think this is extremely special. So I'm just thrilled to be a part of it. I was. People think, oh, I did the dinner last night. That had to be the highlight for me. It was wonderful. Don't get me wrong. But I do 20, 30 of those a year, right? I came up with this bake sale idea as a way to place the chef somewhere that we couldn't be physically all the time.
1: Right.
3: You know, in a booth here at Library Field, where there's going to be live music. You know, people want a Stephanie Izard oatmeal raisin cookie, go get one. You want an Andrew Zimmern pecan bar, go get one, right? I forget what Damaris made over there, but you can go get one, right? And the money goes to a great cause. And I walked over there, and they have these young kids who are volunteering, standing there, you know, taking their money and handing out cookies and bars. And all the money goes to the foundation. And I was, like, so excited to see that idea. I know it sounds really dorky.
1: Not
3: come to
1: all.
3: Life.
1: I love it.
3: We should have a bake sale every year.

0: and it was, and I also have, like, you know, some weird degenerative things with my hands that comes from doing working with my hands since I was 14 years old.
1: Wow.
0: So it sometimes I have a day where I can cord pretty decently, and some days I can't. So that's touch and go. But I like to go down into my music room and just, like,
1: wail,
0: rip some stuff off. So yeah. it's a great release. And I listen to music all the time, and I'm a music geek, and I see live music somewhere, usually at home in Minneapolis, at least once a week. You know, we love going out and seeing live music. And when I'm on the road, I'm making television. My first question, you know, when we're planning a shoot somewhere 3 months from now, I'm like, who's playing that weekend? Because I know we're done at 6:30, 7 o'clock, because we start at 7 a.m.
1: Sure.
0: And so that means there's a show somewhere that I can catch. And I have a lot of friends over the years. You know, when you've been cooking as long as I have, you gather a lot of friends. And my music friends are the ones that I tend to stay in touch with the most, because I'm most interested in what they do. Mm. That's taking nothing away from, like, my Wall Street buddies or my buddies who are gardeners or teachers or anything like that. But I, you know, I'm on more text threads with my music friends, because when I'm on the road, they're on the road. Ah. And we share that sort of experience. So sometimes just grabbing a meal when we're in the same city or going to a show and just hanging out backstage with them is fantastic. Last night, Sierra Hull was the guest of honor at the dinner I did last night. And so we did Nashville in the Mountains was the name of my my dinner. And, you know, she's from a small town in Kentucky, in Tennessee's smallest county. And Dolly Parton, she played with Dolly, she knew Dolly, and the whole night was going to be planned around a playlist of Sierra Hull music and my food that we brought everything in from Tennessee honey, Tennessee butter, I mean, you name it. If it's from Tennessee, we had it, and we did an incredible sort of homage to the food of Tennessee that comes out of farmers markets and grandmother's kitchens and porch swings and county fairs and stuff like that, and isn't European food that's cooked in the big city, right? So, you know, we did smothered quail and grits and homemade cornbread, and I did a smoked trout plate with a whole bunch of different stuff on it, and Johnny cakes with pimento cheese and Tennessee cured hams and banana pudding for dessert. Oh, and, you know, we just kind of, I mean, we chefed it up a little bit, but that was the menu.
2: Did you have people rolling people out of the place? That sounds like an amazing menu.
0: It was good. It was, I'm not going to lie, it was good. But Sierra was just watching her and her band. They were at the table, one table all together, just housing everything. And she looked up at me and she said, you know, my grandma, and I did not know this, even though I'd spoken to her a couple times on the phone just to make sure that what I was serving was what she liked. I didn't want her to say I'm allergic to fish or something and I'm doing a fish course. It's her dinner. And I'm a big Sierra Hull fan. And she says to me, my grandmother used to make chow chow for the family, and we would put it up, you know, can it every year at the end of summer so that we could enjoy it all throughout the winter. And she's giving me that sense memory that only comes from taking a bite or smelling something that transports you back to another place. And she's like, you know, I haven't thought about that in so long. And that's the power that food has. Music has the same power. So she had decided to change the playlist. So she texted me during the day yesterday as I was prepping and she was getting into town saying, you know, Dolly passed. We should do a Dolly Parton playlist, and I'm making one right now on the bus. And I'm like, phenomenal idea. So she gets to the restaurant and she heard me in the kitchen. She was lingering sort of in the back for a while. And she heard me humming Shine by Collective Soul, which Dolly covered. Right. And I didn't know she covered it until she passed away. I saw a clip of it, then downloaded the YouTube thing and just got that song in my head.
1: Yeah.
0: And I just kept singing it in the kitchen. And it was like an earwig. Right. I couldn't get rid of it. So last night, as you know, for her, basically, well, it was her encore, her last song, She called Steve Poltz up on stage, and then she

0: looks out and she says, Andrew, where are you? And I was like, oh no. And she brings me up on stage and she's like, I know you know the lyrics to this one. And I knew right away how she knew I knew all the lyrics to this one. And so I got to sing with Steve.
1: Oh my God.
0: And Sierra and her band doing Shine from the stage of the Marquee, which was like, no, I mean, for me, I mean, I will never forget that. That, like, changed, you know, I now, 30 Feet from Stardom, that great music doc
1: yes.
0: about backup
1: yes.
0: singers.
1: Sundance, yes.
0: I'm ready for 31 Feet to Stardom, yeah. which is the second part, which features Pulse and I. I mean, I'm just like, I'm ready for, you know, my turn.
2: Oh, my gosh. I love that story. And I love the heart with which you tell it, because it shows how much you do absolutely love music, and you're so intertwined in all of our minds and hearts around food, but to know that you're also this live music fan, I think that will do a lot of people's hearts good out there as well to hear that from you. And I know that Sierra Hall, her lyrics are so deep, and she has a song about a grandmother called Spitfire. It's mm-hmm. so beautiful. So I think when I am now marrying these two and thinking about recipes, and you've got all these different pieces and they come together and they're so beautiful and it's like a symphony in your mouth. It's just that way with lyrics, and you pull all these words together and you create something beautiful. So mm-hmm. that tie is so amazing to me. And you also talk about maybe paying this forward or teaching.
0: Mm-hmm.
2: And I want to hear from you why you think it's so important that you impart your knowledge and that musicians impart their knowledge as mentors on the youth.
0: Well, I mean, I can only speak for myself. I'm at that age where the world's a lot different today mm-hmm. than it was when I was growing up, and not for the better. And that's neither red or blue or left or right. That's just factual. Mm-hmm. And I think it's really important that we, in an age of misinformation and disinformation, both the intentional and the unintentional, we're so glued to this extremely fast-paced media machinery that is literally changing faster than we can even keep track of. I used to joke it's changing month to month, and I joke week to week, and now I own a production company in Minneapolis. I mean, it's changing day to day. What happens on a Tuesday is different than what happens on a Friday in terms of what we're told by buyers and other partners, distributors, in terms of what the market is looking at. And it's because people are glued to numbers that they think are real. Some of them are, right? Mm. That come out of other media platforms. I mean, it's sort of a diabolical machine in a sense. And I'm not trying to paint a 1984 picture or some sort of horror show or scare people. And I'm not an alarmist by any means. However, all you have to do is take a pause, shake it out, and look at the landscape of what's happening around the world. And so for those of us that have both platform in terms of size, like I get asked to sit here on your radio station. I think it's important that I talk about what's actually going on, how I see it. I'm lucky enough to work at a very high level with a lot of global NGOs. I sit on a lot of boards. I do a lot of nonprofit work, and by a lot, it's the lion's share of actually what I do with my time. And they're not insignificant organizations. You know, the United Nations World Food Program is the largest humanitarian aid organization on planet Earth. Right. I'm their global ambassador for food waste. But I have a program in Zambia in the Magwembe School District where kids are growing their own food. I'm on the board of Altasi out in the port of Los Angeles. We're putting in a program in Zanzibar that we're going to, actually, I guess I'm sort of mentioning it here first. We are going to announce it again, other than here, at the United Nations General Assembly Climate Week in New York in a couple of weeks.
2: Yeah.
0: So I'm working on a lot of very, very big things at the same time. I'm, you know, working a lot of socioeconomic issues on domestic boards that I sit on. So I know that I'm looking at real information, and I think I'm obligated to talk about it, because I don't see enough other people talking about it. Mm-hmm. And all I'm doing is talking, and people can take it for what it's worth. For those that are so moved, I have a partner page which lists all the organizations I work with. No paywall at andrewzimmern.com. Just click on partners or philanthropy. I forget what the header is in the drop-down menu across the top. But take a look at it. We talk about all the organizations that I work with. And if you're so moved, take a look and spread the news. It's more, awareness is more important than money these days.
2: Yes. Well, I think that is also beautifully said, and we appreciate you sharing that with us, because it is what, if you've gathered and you have this platform and all this knowledge, it is so wonderful to see someone like you spreading all of that into the world. So we also appreciate you so much for taking the time out to be a part of the Local View, and we can't wait to taste some of these baked goods.
1: Yes.
0: Go get a bar.
1: Yes, yeah. We're going to go get a bar.
0: Right, I understand that they're the fastest selling items, so you may want to get one at the next break. It's a 4-minute walk as the crow flies from our 10-minute round trip. Let's put 2 minutes in there for the transaction. I used to do live local radio. Okay. That was the best job I ever had, and it taught me everything that I needed to know about television. I mean, I had to be the same person at 3 p.m. as I was at 5 p.m. because we had a different audience every half hour, right? And people would sometimes just, you know, leave drive time radio on as they're walking around the house. But it was it was literally the best job I ever had. And I realized when I was getting successful in television that I learned all that stuff doing live local radio. So I'm just ready. You let me know. I'll put some FM modulation in my voice.
1: We've got it. Roger's here.
0: Rock out. You know,
1: great.
0: I mean,
2: listen, it is no surprise to me that you have a lot of radio experience. We know about your television experience. We've all watched your programs, your Bizarre Feuds, and we love it. We love it. So we appreciate you so much. And I feel very grateful that you have been a part of the Song Summit all these years, and that we can welcome you back into our community, taste your delicious foods,
0: thank you,
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1: Yes.
2: Woo!
1: All right.
2: Thank you, sir.
1: Back to you, Mitch.
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6: Ooh, I'm Connor Thomas. This is your local news on The Local View. Park City's third annual 9/11 National Day of Service is seeking 1,200 volunteers for a community-wide day of giving back. Serve Park City's annual Day of Service is September 19th and features 44 projects, most with local nonprofits. Organizer Karen Marriott says some projects require physical labor, like revamping historic mining structures or building new sheds.
7: We have like a new group, Wasteless, that is building a community fridge shelter building, and they need some people.
6: The Salt Lake-based nonprofit's protective shed-like structure will be built near Miners Hospital at City Park. She says there are volunteer opportunities for families as well.
7: You know, Summit Community Gardens is great. They're weeding, they're mulching, but those are just kind of fun. And Swanner Nature Preserve, they will go around and pick up trash. They're looking for like 50 volunteers.
6: Marriott says there are 1,200 volunteer spots open for the 2026 service day, with a free volunteer breakfast at 8 a.m. at City Park, including a ceremony that honors the victims and heroes of 9/11. And Utah Governor Spencer Cox has selected two new justices to serve on the state's highest court. Judge Matthew L. Bell and Michael R. Menson will serve on the Utah Supreme Court, filling the vacancies created by the retirement of Chief Justice Matthew Durant and the resignation of Justice Diana Hagan. The appointments must be confirmed by the Utah Senate. The Salt Lake Tribune reports after Bell and Menson's confirmations, Cox will have chosen six of the court's justices. The court was expanded from 5 to 7 seats by Republican lawmakers during the 2026 legislative session. Traffic lights at the Olympic Parkway and State Route 224 intersection will be temporarily out of service on Monday and could delay commuters. Crews will be switching the lights to a new control system as part of improvements for High Valley Transit's Bus Rapid Transit project. The lights will be out of service Monday from 8 in the morning till 3 p.m. Police officers will be directing traffic. High Valley advises drivers to expect delays while the lights are switched. We'll be back with local news at 5:05 p.m.
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5: All right, we have Elizabeth, who lost a green Lululemon wristlet, wallet, and keys. No cards or of money in the wallet. That was 2 days ago on Main Street / Kimball / Silver Summit, one of those three places. The number to call for Elizabeth, if you happen to find this green Lululemon wristlet, 231-459-8852. We also have Tom, who found a water bottle. It is beige, and it is a Mohau water bottle. It says, call if yours. That was yesterday over at Willow Creek Park. If this sounds like your water bottle, give him a call, 435-901-8070. Of course, you can find all the lost and founds on our website, kpcw.org. Back to the music now. After hearing about all that stuff about Tennessee and Sierra Hull, I figured I'd throw in some Sierra Hull in the mix here. Here's Black River.

0: the beautiful sounds of Sierra Hole right there. Black River right here on KPCW. We're going to toss it back over to Library Field now, and I think we have a familiar voice that's going to be on the other side. Take it away.
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1: Frank Claire time.
3: Trains in the night.
1: While Kai Rizdahl gives us the numbers, we're talking.
2: Total man crush on Kai Rizdahl.
3: Hey, are you
1: Are you kidding me?
3: See, you're learning
1: I don't
3: more
1: have
3: and
1: a
3: more.
1: Man crush, yeah. but I have a girl crush on you, Kai Rizdahl.
3: You share a crush.
1: We all share a crush on Kai. Anyway, getting back to the topic at hand, we are right now enjoying what's happening here at Library Field, and it is Song Summit 2026, and these activations here are all free for the entire family.
2: They are.
1: We've been eating. We've been listening to music. We've been enjoying each other's company. And this is all about really community gathering and sharing music. And we just talked to Andrew Zimmern, who yes. is like incredible.
2: So incredible.
1: Sorry, my mouth is a little full there.
2: A kind man who's it's amazing.
1: Wonderful. And told us all about his activations and why he likes to pay it forward. And I think a huge part of Song Summit is paying it forward to the next set of musicians and the up and coming. And Summit Rising is all about that. So why did you want to be a part of Song Summit? And what do you love most about that program?
2: It's, well, I mean, two things. I mean, the Song Summit itself is just all about connectivity and connection with other people, and we can use as much of that as we've ever needed and now, but I think right. that's like universal. That goes back a long way. Andrew did an amazing lab about it today and just, you know, talked about empathy for others, and we just seem to be missing some of that stuff. And the foundation stuff is great. Like, we had we put out applications. We had 70 applications, I think. I don't know if you know this, but as far away as Uganda. Two-thirds of our artists are from outside of Utah. The one you were just talking to has from Ohio, has never been to the West Coast before, or even the Mountain West. I just was, you know, he's like, there's oysters? I've never had oysters before.
1: Oh,
2: like,
1: wow.
2: I'm like, you ever been on the radio before? Never been on the radio before? They're just checking stuff off on their list. And, you know, one of our bands from last year, Theoretical Blonde, opened up for Big Head Todd and the Monsters earlier this year. They're opening up for Goose tomorrow. I mean, all we want to do is support them and get them to the next place and give them the tools to do that.
1: Yeah, and it is all about those tools, right? And as you said, when you come to something like this, it sits with you. I remember when I went to some of my first production meetings or first things where you had those mentors and you had those people that kind of showed you the path and then let you be yourself while you worked your way through it. And so I love that about this program, and just hearing these new voices just does my heart good. So throughout the weekend, what can people expect tonight and tomorrow?
2: So we have one more band, I think, starting at 5:45. They're from Southern California. They're really terrific, so hopefully come out and see them tonight. And then tomorrow, again, it's 11 to 7 all day, same activations. And then I think we have 6 bands playing tomorrow, so hopefully it'll be terrific. And then we're going to actually end the day, which I'm really excited about. We have a panel with Ben McAdams, who's running for Congress in District 1, and a professor from the Utah Valley University. I apologize, I forget his name off the top of my head. And Scott Van Hartesfeld is moderating it. But like, it is sort of talking about, you know, how do we get to the next place? How do we get from where we are, which is sort of tough, honestly, and how do we keep moving forward, and how do we do it together?
1: Yeah, and how do we do it with, I think, love and compassion for each other, right?
2: Exactly.
1: So it's such a beautiful event, and I love music. You know I love music. I know, Frank, you are a live music buff. So when you get to come here and listen to it all day and you get to talk to these bands and you get to be a part of it all, how do you feel at the end of this? I'm assuming that you're pretty
2: tired.
1: On a high.
2: Extremely, extremely tired. I'm very old. So I don't do it like I used to.
1: All right. So don't call Frank on Sunday. He's napping.
2: Sunday, Sunday's going to be a big nap day. A little baseball. And no, and like tonight, Jim James is going to play an acoustic set. We're lucky enough to see him a couple weeks ago down in Mexico, and it's so talented and so brilliant. And then we have this collaboration band that's going to do a bunch of amazing songs with Ross James is here, and there's others. Eric Krasno, of course. That's going to be a lot of fun. And then tomorrow night, you know, Iko is going to play with Dumpster Funk, who are really, really fun. And again, Sunday, I will be sound asleep.
1: Yeah. Okay. All right. We will put your phone on silent on Sunday, but we appreciate you coming and talking with us for the first time ever on The Local View.
2: This is the highlight of my life. Thank you so much.
3: Thank you, Frank.
1: Frank, you're the best. All right. Back to you, Mitch.
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0: 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Good to hear from Frank out there over at Library Field. We had a request for some Cure. Friday, I'm in love. Here you go, man.

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You're listening to KPCW Park City. It's The Local View. My name is Mitch. Thanks for tuning in and listening like a local. It's been a fun one today because we've had Claire Wiley, the host of The Local View, and some friends out there over at Library Field, and they've been talking with artists, chefs, all sorts of stuff in honor of the Park City Song Summit happening this weekend. And so we'll be heading out there again here after we cover some news. We have some national news and local news coming your way. It's KPCW Park City. Again, thanks for tuning in.

0: Live from NPR News in Washington, I'm Janine Herbst. We've heard from plenty of adults about Meta's landmark child safety agreement. Users under 18 can't be on Facebook or Instagram more than 2 hours a day. Notifications will be muted during school hours, and Meta will step up its age verification process. But what are kids saying about the prospect of new rules? NPR's Ava Berger spoke to some young people to get their take.
1: Today's teenagers are savvy technology users, and they know it. Meta says they're investing in stronger technology to make sure kids are following the age and use restrictions. But NPR spoke to teens who said their age group will just find a way around any new restrictions, because they always have. 13-year-old Sonali Sadaya lives in Washington State. She said there are plenty of workarounds, like changing time zones to avoid screen time limitations.
2: We're the people that are on, like, know how to use technology the most. So they're really, really simple ways to get around this kind of stuff.
1: After all, kids can always go to another app. They have plenty to choose from. Ava Berger, NPR News.
0: For the second time, a federal judge has rejected President Trump's attempts to move his criminal hush money case to federal court, where his conviction could be vacated. A federal appeals court ordered Judge Alvin Hauerstein to take a second look at Trump's attempt to move the case to federal court. But the judge says the grounds Trump is citing are, quote, neither new nor legally sufficient, saying Trump failed to show good cause and diligence. Trump was convicted of 34 counts of falsifying business records related to a $130,000 hush payment to adult film actress Stephanie Clifford, also known as Stormy Daniels. Trump is appealing that conviction. Fed Chair Kevin Warsh says inflation is too high, and though he didn't give clear indication on interest rates and possible hikes, investors now think the Fed is likely to raise interest rates as early as next month. In his first speech as Fed chair to a gathering of economists and central bankers in Jackson Hole, Wyoming today, Warsh says inflation is running above 2% target. And Pierre Scott Horsley has more.
3: Warsh did offer his take on the economy. He says the job market looks fairly stable, business investment strong, consumer spending is resilient. The main challenge the Fed chairman sees is prices, which are climbing faster than he and his colleagues would like. Warsh says today's interest rates do not appear to be putting the brakes on the economy or inflation, and investors took that as a sign the Fed may have to raise rates as early as next month.
0: NPR Scott Horsley reporting. Last month, three members of the Fed's rate-setting committee were pushing for a rate hike, but the central bank held its benchmark rate steady. Wall Street lower by the close, the Dow down 9 points, NASDAQ down 138. 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
7: 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I'm KPCW's Sydney Weaver, and this is your local news on The Local View. The Wasatch County School District is considering a bell-to-bell cell phone ban. KPCW's Christine Weller reports officials visited Park City High to see how its no cell phone policy works.
8: Wasatch County School District administrators are looking into banning cell phones throughout the school day. The district's current policy aligns with Utah law, which prohibits the use of cellular and smart devices during class time. That means students can still use phones during passing periods or at lunch. But Superintendent Garrick Peterson and other district leaders presented a stricter policy to the Board of Education Thursday. It would ban phones from bell to bell.
9: We're always looking at options there that could create an environment that is better for the education of our kids.
8: Peterson said the district could model the new policy after Park City School Districts. Park City's middle and high schoolers each have a magnetically locking pouch. Teachers lock the kids' phones in the pouches at the beginning of the day and unlock them when the last bell rings. Administrators said the policies seem to improve student behavior and connection. Midway parent Jocelyn Gardner voiced her support during the Wasatch meeting.
10: Taking this fight off the table isn't policing our children, it's giving their agency back. Evergreen Junior High in Salt Lake went phone-free, and their principal said it plainly. Learning improved, test scores went up, and bullying and fighting went down.
8: Wasatch said the pouch system would cost about $200,000. The board expressed interest in a ban. They said any adopted policy would likely not be implemented until the 2027 to 2028 school year. Christine Weller, KPCW News.
7: And Corey Richens must pay back the money she received from life insurance policies after her husband died. KPCW's Connor Thomas reports the Summit County mom was convicted of his murder this year.
11: A Summit County jury convicted Corey Richens of fatally poisoning her husband, Eric Richens, in 2022 for financial gain. Friday, a 3rd District Court judge ordered the former real estate agent to pay back roughly $1.4 million in life insurance proceeds that she collected after her husband's death. Richens' defense team didn't oppose the amount, but asked the court to delay repayment while she appeals her conviction. In May, Judge Richard Mrazek sentenced her to life in prison without parole. Mrazek was not sure that Utah law allows him to delay Richens' restitution, but he left open the possibility for her attorney, Wendy Lewis, to argue for a delay at a later time. Richens owes $1 million to auto owners insurance and $350,000 she collected from TrueStage. It's not clear if Richens has the resources to make restitution payments. Mrazek already determined she could not afford to pay her own attorneys ahead of her murder trial. Richens has been represented by public defenders paid for by Summit County. State inmates can earn money through jobs at the prison to pay off debts. The nonprofit Prison Policy Initiative says the hourly wage for inmates in Utah's two prisons ranges from 60 cents to $1.75. Connor Thomas, KPCW News.
7: And Mountainland Technical College has opened its first Wasatch-back location. KPCW's Christine Weller reports the Heber City campus has made automotive, healthcare, and other trade certifications more easily attainable.
8: Judy Telfer started the first Mountainland Technical College, or MTech, dental assistant program in the Wasatch back in 1991. With no dedicated building, she said the program had to get creative when looking for classroom space. The mechanic room was at an old hospital in Heber. Telfer's dental assistant students bounced around Wasatch High School. At a ribbon cutting for the college's new Heber City campus Friday, Telfer said people across the Wasatch back now have better access to technical education.
12: This is beyond what we could have imagined, that here we are in the heart of Heber Valley in this new, beautiful building with all the latest equipment.
8: For Wasatch High seniors Presley Piper and Paisley Post, the new campus makes their goal of becoming medical assistants much easier. Piper said she originally didn't take an MTech course because getting to other campuses was difficult. With the new building just a 5-minute drive from Wasatch, that barrier has been removed.
13: It's been really fun. We kind of like use each other as patients, and so we've gotten like stethoscopes and blood pressure cuffs, so we just get to use those a lot.
8: For Deer Creek High School students, the commute is even shorter. It's a 2-minute walk. Park City, South Summit, and North Summit school districts can also more easily bus students to the campus. Christine Weller, KPCW News.
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15: 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It's the Local View. My name is Mitchell Elliott, filling in for Claire Wiley, who's down over at Library Field for the Park City Song Summit. Should be a good time. It's already been a fun time the past couple hours here. We've been hearing from musicians, from chefs, you know, just all walks of life. It's been fun. Let's take a look over at the weather real quick. It's 76 degrees in Park City and 81 degrees in the Heber Valley. I am seeing a severe thunderstorm warning in the Heber Valley. It says now until 5:15, so it's probably passing by now. Have been seeing some sprinkles outside these studios here of KPCW, but it seems to hopefully, knock on wood, be clearing up, so we will see how that goes. And it's going to be dropping down to a low of 52 degrees here in Park City and dropping down to a low of 51 here tonight in the Heber Valley. We're going to be expecting some showers here and there throughout the weekend, so make sure you pack a poncho, bring an umbrella, whatever you need to do to stay dry. Looking over at the traffic right now, nothing too crazy, a little bit backed up in Kimball Junction as expected, and then also seeing some backups over on I-80 headed westbound over towards US 40, so a lot of people on that merge there going towards US 40, obviously, and then also on the curve there seems to be some cars backed up as well. So just take a little extra time if you can to get where you need to go if you're in that area, because it is going to be a little backed up. All right, we're going to head over to Christy Dilloway for this hour's fresh track from Jungle. Really like Jungle, and I'm excited for this one here.
16: 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I'd like to introduce a new song this hour from Jungle. The track is a listener request, and it blends modern electronic production, disco, funk, and soul with shimmering guitar melodies and rhythmic bass lines. The track came out on their Sunshine album, which was released 2 weeks ago. This song is The Wave, and it's brand new from Jungle.

0: The Wave by Jungle, certified fresh right here on KPCW. Hopefully you enjoyed that track. If you did or you liked any of the other fresh tracks from today, you can head over to our website, kpcw.org, and find all of the tracks from today and previous weeks right there for you. All right, we're going to head over to Library Field now, where Claire's on the scene with, I believe, some musicians. Claire, take it away.
1: Hey, Mitch, that's right. We have been having a great time here at the Song Summit. We are smack dab in the middle of the heart of Park City at the Park City Library. There has been a little pitter-patter of rain, it's all clearing up now, and we've got another band going on at 5:45, and then we've got someone that we are very happy to introduce you to that you can hear play tomorrow. Everybody, it's Riley Lauren. Riley, thanks for being a part of the Local View.
2: Thank you so much for having me. This is awesome.
1: Well, tell us a little bit about yourself, and it sounds like you're a vocalist.
2: I am a vocalist. I also play piano as my main instrument, and then I'm trying to get better at guitar. But this weekend I'm playing with a guitarist who is local to, I think he's more local to Salt Lake City.
1: Yeah.
2: But this is my first time in Utah. I'm from Philadelphia, and I currently live in Nashville. So I'm happy to be here. This place is gorgeous.
1: Well, you are then in the heartbeat of a lot of things that are happening in the music industry.
2: Yes.
1: So when did you know that music was your path?
2: I actually decided to really give music my all about 3 years ago. I've always had a lot of passions throughout my life, and music has always been like the through line of everything. Like, even when I was working in other industries, I was always singing for fun in some sort of group or musical theater performance, something like that. So a couple years ago I had kind of a career disaster, actually, and then I was like, you know what, I feel like this is my sign to do what I'm meant to do, which I think is music.
1: So. Oh, wow. Okay. So the universe dictated that you were meant to go in this direction.
2: Yeah.
1: Well, you said you're musical theater. What was your favorite role to play? You are speaking to two musicians. We say that in jest. We do what one might consider musical theater, but also not
3: there's music
1: so much.
3: And
1: there's
3: it's on music, a stage.
1: It's on a stage. But tell us what your favorite role was and why, what you love about musical theater.
2: I love this question. I had the honor of playing Cosette in Les Mis.
1: Ooh.
2: And that was the best thing ever, because I grew up watching Les Mis. I saw it like on Broadway, and then when it came through Philly at the Academy of Music, I was always there if Les Mis was around. And that's my favorite show of all time. And my family, they're very musical people, and they've always like supported all of my dreams. They put me into musical theater when I was like 10. And
3: What was the first show you did?
2: I did Aladdin, and there were no talented 10-year-old boys, so Aladdin was also a girl.
3: You played Aladdin?
2: I was Jasmine.
3: Oh, okay.
2: And my Aladdin was also a girl. She killed it.
3: None of
2: the boys could sing, so so they couldn't be Aladdin.
1: I love it. So musical theater was kind of in your bones when you were younger, and you kind of grew up with that, and your sounds like your parents also had a little bit of the music in the household.
2: Yeah.
1: So when you were listening to either these musicals, or maybe I'm going to throw it out there that maybe they played records. They probably playing CDs.
2: You're so young. Yeah.
1: But anywho, so when they were having music fill the home, what were the things that they were listening to, or what were your influences when you were younger?
2: Yeah, I also love this question because it lets me talk about my favorite artist of all time, which is Billy Joel. Billy Joel is super important to my family, and he's my favorite artist. I've seen him 9 times, I think. And of course, I'm super bummed that he's not really performing anymore, but he is just the greatest to ever do it. And although my music doesn't sound like Billy Joel's music, anytime that I need inspiration to write, or, you know, come up with a chord progression, or I just need to get like in the zone of music, Billy Joel is who I go back to every single time.
1: So how do you describe your sound then?
2: I would say my music falls into the indie folk genre. Since I play piano, I write a lot of my like progressions on piano, but a lot of my music is very like acoustic guitar focused, so I'll bring the songs in their piano like raw versions to a guitarist and then have them kind of adapt it to guitar, because that's more the sound that I'm going for versus like piano ballad type stuff. But yeah, I definitely have like a softer voice, but you can hear the musical theater influences in my voice for sure. I have a very prominent vibrato to my voice, so if you like musical theater, you'll probably like my voice. But yeah.
1: Can people check you out on Spotify?
2: Yeah, everything is under Riley Lauren. Instagram, YouTube, TikTok. Yeah, sometimes there's an extra Y in the username because Riley Lauren was taken, but
1: well, sometimes that happens, right? But we love that you are a part of this particular program. Tell us how you found out about Song Summit and what it's meant to you so far and what you've been able to experience here in Park City.
2: I am one of the rare musicians that actually loves social media. I work in social media management for other artists and of course myself, and so I met Ford, who does a lot of the booking and runs a lot of this festival, through, I believe it was Instagram first, and then we both just mutually loved each other's music and stayed in touch, and then he reached out to me about this festival, and I was like, that sounds amazing. I've never been to Utah. Like, I've never even been on a plane by myself. And he really encouraged me to take the leap of faith and come and do it, because I had only ever done festivals in Pennsylvania. So this is just so cool, and the whole foundation is so kind and so supportive, and you can really tell that they care so much about their artists, and that's at the forefront of the festival, because I've played some festivals before where you can kind of tell

0: masterclass on songwriting today by Michaela Davis and her partner, and that was incredible to just be in that room and have her break down her songwriting process. It was so inspiring, and honestly, sometimes that's just the best thing that you could possibly ask for as a musician, is just being in a room with someone that is living your dreams and just hearing them talk about it. It's the most inspirational thing in the entire world, and I'm so grateful for that. And then last night, I had the privilege of seeing Sierra Hull for the first time, and she was just an absolute wizard on the mandolin.
1: Right?
0: And, oh my God, just, I was speechless about her performance. So yeah, it's just, it really motivates you.
1: Well, master and their craft is Sierra Hull.
0: Yes.
1: And so that's really cool that you had a very up-close look at that, because I do think that there are certain musicians that pick up an instrument and they are one of a very few that plays like they do in the world, and she's one of those. So it's very cool that we had her here in our community to showcase what she does and also to help out the Summit Rising artists as well. So we are looking forward to you singing on this stage here in our Park City Library field. So when do you play?
0: I play tomorrow from 2 to 2:45, I believe. I definitely start at 2, but I'm forgetting my end time.
1: Well, maybe people won't let you end. They'll be so enthralled with you. So it's Riley Lauren. You can check her music out on Spotify. And you can see her live on stage right here at Song Summit at Park City Library, where the music keeps playing through our mountains here in the heartbeat of our town. And you can get great food. There's a lot of culinary avenues here that we have talked to Andrew Zimmern, one of the chefs that's a part of this. So that's a big part of this. And then also there is a tent of live art making from the Arts Council of Park City and Summit County. And there are a lot of other nonprofits from our community here too, to talk about what they do. So we are thrilled to be a part of it today for the Local View. And we hope to see you all back here or say hi to us before we leave. We're
2: Definitely.
1: Here for another hour. So come on, stop by, say hi. Hi, and Riley, thank you so much for being
0: you.
1: A part
2: thank
1: of Local
2: you, thank
1: View.
2: Thank you.
1: All right, Mitch, back to you.
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2: BBC News with Chris Barrow. Officials in Nepal say nearly 2,000 people are now missing after Wednesday's flash floods in the Himalayas. More than 500 people are confirmed to have been killed in Nepal by a huge torrent of rock, ice and mud that swept through the Himalayan river system. China has confirmed 7 deaths and says hundreds are unaccounted for across the border in Tibet. Donald Trump says the United States has reached a huge oil deal with Venezuela, whose president the US ousted in January. Mr. Trump said the deal gave Washington majority control of more than 65 billion barrels of proven petroleum reserves, more than doubling U.S. oil reserves. A court in Ecuador has found the country's former president Lenin Moreno guilty of accepting bribes from a Chinese company for the construction of the country's largest hydroelectric plant. Prosecutors say the centre-left politician received over $1 million, which was funneled through overseas bank accounts and shell companies, to his business associates and family members. The United Nations Security Council has heard that nearly 200,000 people have been forcibly returned to Haiti from the United States and other countries in the first 8 months of the year. A UN official, Indrika Ratwate, told the emergency meeting that many of those returned had no resources or documentation and included vulnerable women and children. China has removed 2 senior military officers from its Supreme Military Command. The generals have been under investigation since January, accused of violations of discipline and law, a common euphemism for corruption. Senior Western officials have told the BBC they don't believe that Russia is planning a direct military confrontation with NATO, as suggested by some media reports. The official said a recent increase in hostile Russian rhetoric was nothing new and could reflect growing pressure on President Putin because of the war in Ukraine. And that's the latest BBC News.
3: Good afternoon. I'm KPCW's Sydney Weaver, and this is your local news on The Local View. An upgraded treatment plant in Promontory will cost the area's water supplier millions more than expected. KPCW's Connor Thomas reports Mountain Regional water bills will increase in 2027.
4: The Mountain Regional Water District is designing an upgraded treatment plant above Promontory. Signal Hill is where Mountain Regional pumps water from the Weber River, where it's then dispersed to more than 6,000 customers in the Snyderville Basin. The patchwork service area stretches from the Colony to the Morgan County line.
5: We've got a very large service area and a relatively small customer base.
4: Chief Financial Officer Steve Anderson and other water district leaders can issue bonds to finance construction, but they have to borrow $20 million more than expected for the Signal Hill Water Treatment Plant. Cost estimates went up after the water district received more detailed designs. What that means is a bigger rate increase for customers sooner. Mountain Regional had planned for 3-5% rate increases until 2034, when customers would see an 8-9% hike. Now district leaders plan to raise rates 7-9% next year, with annual increases half that size afterward. The county council voted to allow Mountain Regional to issue the extra water revenue bonds on Wednesday. Mountain Regional will schedule a public hearing in the coming weeks before issuing the bonds. It's upgrading its treatment plant in preparation for future growth. Summit County is a financial supporter of KPCW. Connor Thomas, KPCW News.
3: And state safety officials say parents should be mindful of Utah's new e-mobility helmet laws now that kids are pedaling back to school. Passed during the 2026 legislative session, Utah's law requires riders under 21 on e-bikes, e-scooters, or e-motorcycles to wear a helmet on public roads. The law gives officers authority to impound electric bikes when a minor violates safety laws. The bikes will be released to a parent or guardian. And in more statewide news, Utah's mountains may be hiding a ton of ice that could ease the state's water crisis. The Salt Lake Tribune reports Utah could be home to hundreds of ice troves locked under a shell of rocky scree that insulates the ice and slows melt. Using findings from the state's prominent Timpanogos Rock Glacier, researchers estimate Utah's rock glaciers could collectively hold enough water to support the basic annual needs of about 1.6 million Utah households. We'll be back with more local news at 6:05.
6: Come on, everybody! Let's jump on a trampoline!
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0: 5:35 here at the KPCW studios. Happy Friday to all of you out there. Hopefully you're enjoying your afternoon and getting into the evening here. I'm seeing some beautiful sunlight coming down from the mountains here, which is a welcome sight, especially for our friends down at Library Field. We'll be with them in a little bit here. We're going to get into some more music for you guys. I know there's been a lot of chatter, you know, try to fit some music in here as well. We're going to start off with Wyatt Pike. This is another track recorded right here at the KPCW studios, and this one's about his dad. It's really cool. It's called Leatherman.

0: Jack Johnson right there with Upside Down right here on KPCW. Hopefully you enjoyed that track right there. It's a classic from him. He's going to be playing over at the Utah First Credit Union Amphitheater. That's going to be on the 4th, so next Friday. Mark your calendars. Be right back after this.
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0: 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Let's get back into some music, shall we? We got Royal Otis coming your way next with their song, Moody.

0: That one there was Moody by Royal Otis right here on KPCW. Hey, we're going to send it over to Library Field right now, where Park City Song Summit's activation is happening right now. And I'll toss it over to Claire, and she can tell you a little bit more about what's going on.
1: Hey, Mitch. Well, we are having a lot of fun here at the Song Summit. It is... been music, music, and more music, and of course, I'm stuffing my face with lots of delicious food, as I always do.
2: Little oyster right there.
1: I might have some remnants of the delicious food that I've been downing. They just had something they call Vinyl and Vittles, and it is a chef, and they were making these delicious oysters, and oh, you're speaking my language when you say oysters.
2: Were they cooking the oysters?
1: They were cooking them. I did not eat them raw.
2: Okay, good.
1: Yes, they were cooking them. I do like raw oysters, though.
2: I'm a fan.
1: I love them. So, but they were cooking these. They were delicious. But I digress, as always, when we talk about food. We have with us right now someone who is an integral part of this, and it is Ford Huntington, who is the Summit Rising Program Manager. Ford, thanks for being part of the Local View.
3: Yeah, thanks for having me.
1: Well, I know a lot goes into putting all this together. It is like a lot of moving parts and pieces. You pulled it off. How many singers do you have hitting this stage from the Summit Rising program over the weekend?
3: So we've got 10 different acts. Some of those are going to be solo artists or duos, and then some of those are going to be bands. We've got a band playing behind us right now. And it's kind of just, we have it, you know, starts off the day, like the first half of the day, singer-songwriters and solo artists and stuff like that. And then towards the end of the day, it kind of shifts over into bands and a little bit more lively stuff. So.
1: Excellent. Well, how did you get involved in this? Because I think you have a very intimate reason to help with this, right?
3: Totally.
1: Can you talk to us about it?
3: Yeah. Last year, which was the first kind of year of this program, my band, Theoretical Blonde, was in the program, and we played when it was over at City Park last year, and I kind of got talking with everyone involved, you know, Paige Anderson and Ben and everyone, we kept having conversations about it for the next year, and I kept kind of having these meetings with them and talking about like ideas that I had for the program and kind of the festival and stuff, and then we eventually, yeah, we kind of just started working together like earlier this year and put together this year's program, which has been really fun.
1: So when you were performing and part of that program, what did it mean for your band? And you have had quite a lot of success.
3: Totally. Yeah, we it was great. It was really, I think an event like this is really cool because you just get a lot of different people to come together from kind of all different, you know, tiers of existence in the music world, which is, I think, a unique thing where it's like you can have all these emerging artists then interacting with really experienced artists and kind of it's a big continuum, right? Everything in between. And so I think having, you know, just having opportunities arise because of this event for people like that to interact and kind of talk and, you know, it kind of provides this like chain of mentorship, I guess, which I think is really important. And I think especially with an industry like the music industry that's really non-standard, you know, there's not a lot of consistency in terms of processes or how things are run or how just really anything for that matter. And I think having mentorship is kind of the one, you know, solve to that issue. Because, you know, there's not really a lot of standard processes you can follow, but it really helps to have other people who have done the thing and you can talk to and have that kind of support. So I think for us, the big thing that we really leaned into was just, you know, making friends, talking to people, networking, all whatever you want to call it. I feel networking feels rather shallow, but I would kind of just call it making friends because that's kind of what the industry's all based on, right?
1: Yeah. So.
2: And Paige was saying earlier that there were over 70 applicants. Were you involved in the process of picking the bands that we'll see?
3: Yeah. So, we put out an application this year, last year was kind of a hand-picked, curated lineup just because it was their first year and they were figuring out kind of how to do the event. This year we thought, well, it'd be nice to put out an application and kind of make it a little bit more, well, one, on the artist side applying, we want them to have certain things that they're going to need, you know, to kind of exist in the music sphere. So, like, we asked them for, like, an electronic press kit and, you know, like, bios and, like, all the press photos that they might need to, you know, be getting into other festivals or other, you know, music venues events and stuff like that. And so we put out an application and tried to, you know, push it as far as we could through socials and any sort of advertising. And we got a lot of applicants. We got about 70 applicants. And from all over the U.S. and actually all over the world, the furthest applicant we got was from Uganda.
1: Yeah, that's weird.
3: Which
1: was
3: not, and we would have loved to have brought them because they were great, but that was a little
2: far.
3: Stretching our budget a little far, but maybe next year. But we had a lot of great applicants, and so this year all those applicants are pulled from all over the country, and then we have one band from Mexico, actually. So it's a good split. And then we also have a good representation of local artists here. About a third of the artists are local to Utah.
1: So as a musician yourself, you are handling this from a place of real recognition and understanding. So when you go up on stage and you're performing for people, what is it about it that feeds you, and why do you think artists are so drawn to that live performance and getting in front of people?
3: I have a lot of answers for that, but the most concise one would be that, I mean, it's all about energy, and it's all an exchange, and I think you get something really direct, and it's a two-way street, right, when you're playing on stage for people. That relationship, you kind of, it's like a ball, you kind of pass it back and forth, and I think that you know, the audience is as much a part of the performance as the actual band is, and if you can really, you know, create that that dynamic, that back and forth, it's I mean, there's nothing quite like it. It's really a special thing, and I think that, you know, everyone wants to be recognized for their craft and what they do, and I think that's kind of one that's, I'm not saying that's the only reason, but that is the most direct line on that thing. And it's also just fun. I mean, music's fun, you know?
1: Yeah,
3: so
1: yeah, and we can all relate to it. And I think that our only job, John, and the community out there at large, is to come and enjoy this, because this is a free event that you are putting on for everyone. If you come to Library Field tomorrow, you are here from 11 to 7 p.m., yep. And you can take in all this live music, lots of food. There's just so much fun to be had here for all ages. So it's the Song Summit, everybody, and the program is Summit Rising to help bring musicians up into this world and also help them to get that real world experience. So when we come here, what I'm talking about, your job is just to have a really good time and, like Ford said, give that energy back. So we hope we're going to get out there, John and I. We're going to dance a little,
2: I'm going to go
1: right?
2: dance.
1: Let's go dance.
2: Sunstroke Surrender is the name.
3: Serenaders.
2: Serenaders, sorry.
1: Give them some energy back. Ford Huntington, thanks for being a part of the local
2: thank
1: view.
2: Thank you so much.
3: Thanks
2: for
3: having
2: by.
3: Me. Yeah.
1: Song Summit 2026, Mitch.
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0: 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I hope the team there is enjoying themselves. We have NPR News coming up next, and then local news, and then maybe one more hit from the crew down at Library Field. 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